In fact, there was a little midget queer. He went into a bar, kissed everybody in the joint. What a wild night that was. And there's a queer termite. He'd only eat mailboxes.

As I went into the grocer's shop, some candles for to buy, I looked about the grocer's shop, but no one did I spy. Well, I was disappointed.

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And most surprised was I to find the grocer's wife in bed. And with her was another chap of quite considerable size. And they was having a right before my eyes. Yes, they was having a right before my eyes. And when the fun was over and done, the lady she raised her head. And very surprised was she to find me standing by her bed. If you will be discreet, my boy, and if you'll be so kind, you two can come up for some whenever you feel inclined. Yes, you two can come up for some whenever you feel inclined. So every blessed night and day when the grocer wasn't home, to get myself some candles to the grocery shop I'd roam. But never a one she gave to me,

Now all ye married men be warned, whenever you go to town, if you must leave your woman alone, be sure to tie her down. Or if you would be kind to her, just lay her down on the floor and give her some attention.

for starting out to make your way in life. There's no need to get married at all and have to support a wife. Just pick yourself a nice young maid and take her in the hay and give her some of that in the good old-fashioned way. Yes, give her some of that in the good old-fashioned way.

A naked corpse lying face down in a pool of blood. The decapitated body of a beautiful girl. The smell of death is in the air. Someone should have warned them about the horror on Snape Island. But what was the real horror? You'll have to see it to believe it. This horror of horrors. Horror on Snape Island. A modern-day story of fear and terror. See Horror on Snape Island. It will make you tremble with fear. From the Fanfare Corporation, rated R.

0: haven't been waiting long. Let's see, where's that car we want? Ah, there it is. It's that special gold hardtop over there next to the Blue Bonneville, number 36. It's the one we call the Gito Tiger. As you can see, it's got rally wheels and redline tires on it. Let's get in, huh? You better use your belt. We're going to do some pretty tough testing. Well, I hope this baby has the equipment we wanted. Let's see, it ought to be listed on this card hooked to the sun visor.
1: Yeah?
0: We got the big engine. 360 horses, 390-to-1 safety track rear end, close ratio four-speed stick with a 220-to-1 first gear, and a Hurst floor shift. Say, how do you like this wood steering wheel? Even feels like wood. But can I tell you, it really isn't wood. It's better than wood, as a matter of fact, and it won't splinter like wood does either. And over here, we've got the two-way radio. You see, while on test here at the General Motors Proving Grounds, we're in constant radio communication with Pontiac Central Control. Let's see if we can get them now. Pontiac Test Control Center. This is Pontiac Engineering Test Car 36.
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1: Control, this is 36. We've just reached blacktop. Speed 50. Very little tire noise. Up to 60. Handling perfect. Gonna take her up to 70. We're coming to the torsion bumps and washboard now. I'm getting a little vertical sheet metal shake from front corners of the hood. No dancing, though. Slight shock over the washboard. Approaching railroad track. Rebound normal with slight bottoming on the tracks. I'm now at the end of the ride and handling loop and heading for the high-speed circular track. Over. Car 36 now at the access road.
0: Okay, 36. Test car number 34, white GP, is just about at the 2.5-mile marker and doing 95. Proceed slowly to the track entrance. As soon as 34 passes you, you have 20 seconds to enter and accelerate to your approved test speed. Remember, 36, you're only cleared for 110 miles an hour.
1: Here we go. There's 100. 105. 107. 110. Hello, control, car 36, holding at 110. No sway, no sheet metal flutter. Control, this is 36. Just completed 10 laps at 110 miles per hour. How about clearance to leave the circular track?
0: You're all clear, 36. 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
1: You brake from 100 to 0 in 4.5 seconds. 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
0: Well, there's 20 of them.
1: That's it for brake testing. Pull around to the East Super for your acceleration runs, 36. 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
1: Okay, 36. 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
0: Mark!

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1: That was a good run, 36. You turned the quarter in 14.1. Prepare for second acceleration series now, 36. 36, that's it for today. Head back to the Pontiac Garage for inspection.
0: Roger. You know, after all this testing, slowing down to the speed limits on our access roads almost seems like you're standing still, doesn't it? You know, we have speed limits here at the proving grounds, just like the public roads. And it's not to say that the GM proving grounds is probably the safest place in the world to drive. As a matter of fact, since 1958, we haven't lost a single day due to driving injury. Well, that's our Jeep Tiger. What do you think of it?

0: I predict that flying saucers will officially land on the lawn of the White House to open up a new outer space inter-world treaty. Mark this date on your calendar. May the 6th, 1991. I also predict the world will come to an end as we know it today on August the 18th, 1999. But it will be February the 14th, the year 2000, until the smoke clears away.
1: I told the witch doctor I was in love with you. I told the witch doctor I was in love with you. And then the witch doctor, he told me what

0: Mega Godzilla's head control's out of order.
1: Damn it. We'll have to postpone our attack on Tokyo. Bring Mega Godzilla back to the base for repairs.
0: Sir.
2: Ladies and gentlemen, the unique and world-famous attraction, Singing Dogs.

don't be alarmed. It's only the death breath of the Dark Lord. 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It's only a movie, and it's all for fun. Director George Lucas and 20th Century Fox present Star Wars. Rated PG. Parental guidance suggested.

0: said, where did you come from? 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
1: He pulled out his ray gun and said with a glow,
2: either take me to your leader or to Bridget Bardot.

0: Temptation never came in a more dangerous package.
1: I don't believe you.
0: Explosively new. The Killers. The wheels of fate challenge the killers who reach across today's great speedways to trap their victims as they roar across the screen in their Cobras, Ferraris, Maseratis at 160 miles per hour. Lee Marvin as Charlie. Who paid him $25,000 for each killing?
2: Well, I gotta find out what makes a man decide not to run. Why all of a sudden he'd rather die.
3: Castration complex.

0: want that. It tastes fishy.
1: Try it, eh? Salty doesn't taste fishy.
0: I say it does taste fishy.
1: I'm telling you, it doesn't. Try it.
0: Yes, it does, then it won't.
1: I said try it.
0: It doesn't taste fishy. I wonder why.
1: It's a veal cutlet, you asshole. Try it.
0: No, I don't. This doesn't taste fishy, asshole. I wonder why.
2: Try A Salty, you assholes. It doesn't.
3: Hi, asshole. Take four.
1: Will you just try it?
0: Hey, it doesn't taste fishy. I wonder why.
1: It's a veal cutlet, you dumb shit.

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Oh, snug as a bug in a rug.

And because the strength of this new campaign is you, our crew, we wanted you to know about it and to hear it before anyone else does.

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advertising campaign, advertising campaign, advertising campaign, advertising campaign, advertising campaign, advertising campaign, advertising campaign, advertising campaign, advertising campaign, advertising campaign, advertising campaign, advertising campaign, advertising campaign, advertising campaign, advertising campaign, advertising campaign, advertising campaign, advertising campaign, 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advertising campaign, advertising campaign, advertising campaign, advertising campaign, advertising campaign, advertising campaign, advertising campaign, advertising campaign, advertising campaign, advertising campaign, advertising campaign, advertising campaign, advertising campaign, advertising campaign, advertising campaign, advertising campaign, advertising campaign, advertising campaign,

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0: 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He offered up a hasty prayer and murmured, "It's the end." 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
1: Friends, friends, friends, friends.
0: We're thrilling in the slightly toes and guys.

this, and Jabberwocky I must be until a man I kiss. The mountaineer could not resist the bird's unhappy plea. He bravely puckered up his lips and said, "You'll soon be free." They kissed in 7 hits.

0: Just a haircut, not too short in the back. Hey, what do you think of the world situation, huh?
1: Well, now, a guy was in here the other day, and I says to him, in times like these, you can't spend so much money without getting into all this kind of trouble.
2: Исна апатнима американски. 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Нет!
3: But the only thing we have to fear is... fear itself.
1: In the first 3 months, he ought to get in there and tell them to do it, right?
0: I'm sorry I asked.

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While the lobster they call lucky is the guy who's really plucky, who sticks until he picks the winning card. Through my mind old scenes are chasing of the days ere I went racing, when I didn't know a racehorse from a hen.

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And he talks just like a winner as he goes to Child's for dinner while the lobster sits in Rector's buying wine. When he calls upon his steady, if the maiden isn't ready,

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I'll guarantee you. 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Yeah. I'll tell you what. I want to take you to John Wayne's ranch right now for just a minute. Just give me time. Just give me time. We're going to take you to John Wayne's ranch where John's having a little party. And he's got some of his friends there, such as... he's got Porky Pig there with him. Oh, yes. Porky brought a couple other pigs with him. And they've been there just cooling it along with Elvis Presley, who is there. And... Boris McDuck is there, and John Wayne is talking to Daffy Duck right now. Matter of fact, John is in the midst of trying to sing a song. John kind of likes country music. Right, John? Well, that's right, kid. All right, now, if you'd kick me off crying time, fellas, and key of G, Brother Kirby. 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Certainly, Duke. Anything you play. 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

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Thank you, sister. I want to ask a request for a song. 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Hit me, boys. That's a pretty Kirby.

0: From the beginning of time, we are told, the laurel wreath has been placed on the brow of our heroes. From Caesar to Churchill, from Robin Hood to Davy Crockett. Not long ago, Jerry fancied himself a member of that distinguished group. The only trouble was, his wreath was on crooked. He came bouncing, breathless, into the house one afternoon and said,
1: "Hey, Winch, did you see the newspaper?"
0: "Well, no, Jerry. Why?"
1: "Why? You mean you didn't hear what I did? Well, gee whiz, everybody's talking about it. You see, there was a little kid down the street about 3 years old, and a big dog jumped up and knocked him down and scratched him something awful. And I pulled off the dog, and then I took the kid down to the doctor's. Everybody gathered around, and they was patting me on the back, and they're going to put my picture in the paper. I'm a big hero, Winch. Everybody says how brave I was, and I might even get a reward from the kid's mother and father." "Well, you don't seem very excited about it."
0: "Oh, I'm very proud of you for what you did, Jerry. But as you were talking, I kept thinking about another hero. He rescued a little girl from drowning. He was going by in his car, and he stopped and swam out to save her. Everybody gathered around. They wrapped her in blankets and gave her hot tea. And then the girl's father said he wanted to thank the man who had saved his little girl. But the man was gone. No one knew who he was or where he lived. No one ever patted him on the back."
1: "Yeah, I think I know what you're driving at. Maybe I'm getting a swell head on account of everything, huh?"
0: "Well, in a way, Jerry, but I guess most people would be inclined to. So I think that we should all remember this. When you do a good deed, do it because it's good, not because people will praise you."

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0: John Wayne is McHugh. And this time, for the first time, he's a cop. Three cops are dead. $2 million in junk is missing. And somebody's trying to hang it on McHugh.
1: Santiago's collecting the murder squad.
0: McHugh's got a job. If he can't do it with the law...
2: You're off the investigation, Lieutenant.
0: He'll do it beyond the law.
3: All right, man. Come on out. We know you're in there.
0: You've seen tough cops before, but you've never seen a cop like McHugh. McHugh is everybody's target. You've never seen John Wayne before like this. Wayne on Wheels in McHugh. From Warner Brothers, rated PG, all ages, parental guidance suggested.

0: actually.
1: Warhol began making movies in 1963. His first movies were simple but startling studies of everyday life. A 5.5-hour film of a man sleeping. An 8-hour shot of the Empire State Building. He once said that he liked the fact that a viewer could leave the theater, go get a cup of coffee, return, and the film would still be there. Kind of like a painting hanging on the wall. The success of these first films, or at least the critical uproar they aroused, led Andy to venture into narrative sound films. One of his early stars was Ondine. Another was the beautiful young socialite Edie Sedgwick. Edie became one of Andy's first great superstars. In 1965, Andy made a series of films of Edie just being herself, getting up in the morning, doing her hair, talking on the phone. This method of non-acting became a trademark of Warhol's film style.
2: And they're real selves by just taking the close-up shots. But you don't want to do that again. So how are you going to do it?
1: One afternoon at the factory, Andy and Edie Sedgwick discussed plans for the next day's filming.
2: But how can you fit in, like you can fit in Ondine and Don Don, maybe? But any, when it gets to be more than that, they'll lose their real... I mean, what is your concern? Just a nothing?
3: No, but...
2: Like just a bunch of people? Who cares?
3: No, I don't mean that.
2: Do you want the people? You have fabulous people there. Do you want to take advantage of them?
3: Well, then we can't have Donald and Eddie then tomorrow.
2: Oh, yes, you can. You have three reels.
3: But then you can't,
2: They could.
3: Then it's like three different movies, they'll be coming in each reel.
2: That isn't the point. The point is, what are you going to make of it on film?
3: I was gonna just have on.
2: I mean, what might happen
3: Ondine
2: is a thousand
3: just
2: possibilities.
3: Work with you and at the beginning, and then.
2: You mean
3: won't
2: you'll
3: even pay
2: just...
3: any attention to Donald at all?
2: And Donald will be there, and then you change.
3: I think it'll work.
2: But then how are you going to fit in Don Don and Eddie? You want them all there?
3: Yeah. Well, they could be out of the. They could. Be, they can't. They won't be in the picture then. They could always be on the other side of the room.
2: I suppose the best thing to do in this case is then to have it with Don Don and. You'll stop.
3: I wasn't going to put them in the picture anyway.
2: Oh, you weren't?
3: No,
2: I didn't.
3: I was going to just photograph you and Ondine. I was going to leave them off. I was just going to put them in the corner, and they weren't going to be in anyway.
2: I thought you were putting everyone in. Because then you have to be much more careful with how you use the camera. I mean, the more people, the more difficult to get.
3: Well, I was going to just zoom and do all sorts of things, It was going to be different.
4: This is the block. Oh, I see.
3: Oh, I hope it's open.
1: Here, they get into a car and drive to a cafeteria to continue their discussion.
5: Should I go in soon?
6: Yeah. It's open.
3: Oh,
6: okay. We'll park.
2: Well, get a table. Go ahead.
3: Get a table. We'll park.
2: Why don't you get
6: it? It's cafeteria.
3: Okay.
2: Watch out.
3: What a beautiful.
2: Am I gonna hit it?
3: If you go back a little more, you're all right. You're all right now. Yeah. You're on the curve.
5: If you can brake very heavily.
7: All right, you better go out again, wheel it in. And...
2: Okay?
5: Yeah, now it's fine.
7: Fabulous.
3: The bread and wine really looks the best. Oh, can you pour all this?
8: I mean, it'll take an hour and a half or 3 hours.
3: Oh, Edie, I went through this with Chuck before. We never start on time anyway. But we never start on time anyway.
8: Well, that's why we say...
3: I mean, we say it, but we just don't, Edie.
8: Well, then we should say 11, then, if we need to start 1.
3: That means you have to get up at 8.
8: Okay, I can get up at 8. I didn't say I couldn't.
9: Ondine's promised her he'd come at 10:30. So he can be there at 10:30. So she has a full hour and a half for any of us getting there to get up.
8: Then there won't be the scene about Ondine doing the opera bit with me.
9: You will. Oh, yes. Yeah. We're going to do Otello and Donald.
8: It's when he already explained to me. I sat there just practically crying and shaking.
9: The Otello's much better opera for...
7: There are a few questions we can
8: can you ask
7: go.
8: Him for bread?
3: Oh, you want to go with
8: I really... All right.
3: Could I have some gravy on here? Can I have some gravy on my noodles? Yeah.

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1: Des Moines, Iowa,
0: a Cuban revolution brews in 1958. Sends Desi Arnaz back to be elected chief of state.

0: Mr. Fabulous, how marvelous it is to see you.
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1: It just made me want to get up and dance. Oh.
2: Now, we're ready for the next song. I hope you'll like it.
3: This is for all the vatos that used to go to the Olympic Auditorium. I used to go there on Saturdays for punk rocks and Tuesdays with my Aina to watch Freddie Blassie wrestle.
4: Do la

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1: So soon?
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1: I'm sorry, but why must you leave so soon?
0: Because Tom's due any time now, stupido.
1: Can't you just stay for another half hour? I want to talk to you. Seriously.
0: So talk to me. Seriously.
1: Vixen.
0: Look, we've had our fun. Playtime is over, and now it's business as usual.
1: So this has just been fun and games to you? You bitch. You cold bitch.
0: Come on, let's get dressed. Do anything you wanted to me. What would you do?
1: Turn you over my knee and spank your bare butt.
0: What a funny policeman you are.
1: Come on, let's go.

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1: Hi, this is Larry Foster of the Kirby Stone 4. I'm the fellow with the glasses. With a tip for every listener. The more you listen to this wonderful station, the more you love it. So take a lively companion wherever you go. Take a portable radio.

0: greatest ghost you've ever met. 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
3: There's a perfectly rational explanation for all this.
0: Hepcats and hot rodders, they're all alive to the jive.

Our space cadets have just finished their nap and have but 1 hour before landing at Lunar Central. Let's switch over to the shuttle rocket.

0: Look, Betty, there's the moon ahead. It looks so big from here, but actually it is only 1/4 as big as Earth. It is only 2,160 miles in diameter. Look, we're passing Mare Quintilitatis.
1: I'd still rather call it the Sea of Tranquility.
0: And there above it is the Sea of Serenity. And of course, the seas on the moon have no water. They are plains.

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0: The scene is a personal loan department of the First City Bank. The banker is speaking.
1: Okay, who's next? You, sir? Would you sit right down here, please? That's good. Now, what can I do for you, sir?
2: Man, like I want you to lay some loot on me.
1: Oh, loot, you mean money. You want to make a loan, do you?
2: Yeah, that's cool.
1: All right, now what kind of a loan are you applying for?
2: Well, Daddy, what kind you pushing?
1: Well, there's an automobile loan, there's a medical expense loan, and a home improvement loan.
2: Yeah, that's it.
1: Oh, then you want a home improvement loan. Now, what do you want to do to improve your home?
2: I want to get my old lady out of it.
1: Well, I'll just call this a personal loan.
2: There you go, Clyde.
1: Well, just fill out this form. Your name?
2: Lips Elliot.
1: No, I want your real name, sir.
2: My real name? Harold.
1: Harold Elliot.
2: No, Lips Harold.
1: Lips Harold? That is a strange name.
2: Man, that's why I changed it to Elliot.
1: Now, let's get some information on your family. Mother?
2: I sure am.
1: No, I mean your mother's name.
2: Thelonious?
1: Thelonious is a mother?
2: Daddy, that's the accepted opinion.
1: Now, wait a minute. Have you been drinking?
2: No, Nikita. That's one thing about me. I never drink off the job.
1: What type of work do you do?
2: I'm a brain surgeon.
1: A brain surgeon?
2: Cool it, man. I don't have no license.
1: Just answer the questions, please. Now, what do you do for a living?
2: Man, like, I'm a musician. A
1: musician? Who do you play with?
2: I play with Jimmy Lunsford.
1: Jimmy Lunsford? Why, that gentleman passed away many years ago.
2: He did? No wonder we ain't had a gig in a long time. Man, like I've been blaming it on rock and roll.
1: Well, don't you think you ought to do something about that?
2: First thing I'm gonna do is stop asking him for a raise.
1: You mean to tell me you haven't worked in all this time?
2: Daddy, I've been sicky.
1: Sick? Do you have any physical defects?
2: Well, I wear a hearing aid, but I keep it turned off most of the time.
1: Then how do you know what people are saying to you?
2: Daddy, I have an answering service.
1: Look, I'm a very busy man. I'm afraid I can't give you a loan. You're unreliable. You're unemployed.
2: Now, look, Cat. All I needed was loot to get my horn out of hock and go to Seattle, Washington, where I have a gig waiting for me with a band.
1: Well, I don't know. What band?
2: Jimmy Lunsford.
3: Jimmy, I told you, he's passed away.
2: That too. Mind if I use your phone?
1: All right, go ahead.
2: Operator chick. Get me the Bismarck Hotel in Seattle, Washington. Bismarck? Room 212, please. Hello, that you, Jimmy? So how you feeling, Daddy? You did?
4: Man, that's a drag.

nervous as hell from this stuff, because those guys were going to kill me for sure. They ganged up on me like that. Couldn't believe it. I mean, look, I'm still shaking. It's weird. Go out in the streets like this, you can't. Dangerous place. It's a dangerous place. So suddenly, these two guys appear in front of me and stop real aggressive, start at me. What's that? What's that on that tape? You know, what do you got there? I said, hey, what are you talking to that for? You know? I said, oh, it's just a tape, you know? And they said, play it for me. I said, oh, no. Put them off as long as I could. Finally, they turned it on, you know. They grabbed it from me, took it away from me, turned it on, and it says, he held a gun in his hand. This is a dangerous place. It's a what dangerous place? What gun? You're a policeman. The deeper I talked, the worse I got into it. I told him, I said, look, I'm not talking. It went on forever. Anyway, I finally unbuttoned my shirt and said, look, I'm in this band here, you know? I'm in this band, you know? And we're making a recording, you know? And it's just about New York

There's a kid playing with a chemistry set. So he comes up with some kind of liquid, and his father says to him, "What are you doing?" He says, "I'm testing this liquid." So they go out in the garden, he puts the liquid on the earth, and the grass comes shooting right up. The father says, "You mean to say that liquid can work on anything, even a human being?" He says, "Yeah." Father says, "If this works on me, you got a Cadillac." He says, "Okay, Dad." So that night the father uses the liquid. The next morning the kid gets up bright and early. He looks. What's standing in front of the house? A Thunderbird. He runs to his father. He says, "What's the idea, Dad? You told me if the liquid works, I'll get a Cadillac. What are you doing with a Thunderbird in front of the house?" He says, "Son, that Thunderbird is from your mother. Your Cadillac is in the garage."

0: For what was it exactly that Monty Python was searching for? In a word, money. Piles of crisp cash counted into fat little hundreds, pert pieces of copper coinage thrust deep into trouser pockets, romantic foreign money rolling against the thigh with rough familiarity, beautiful wayward curlicued banknotes, filigree copper plating cheek by jowl with tumbling hexagonal milled edges, rubbing gently against the terse leather of beautifully balanced bank books. Money. 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

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I gave it away. Now I'm selling, 'cause I figure in a few more years, I'll have to start buying. I had a sad affair, and I'll always remember. 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I met a guy last June, called him up in September, and said, "My dear, you're just a cad. There is no doubt you led me astray, 'cause I found out the other day. I'm late, I'm in an awful state. What can I do? I'm sad and blue. It's not my rent that's overdue. I'm late, I've checked on every date. According to my diary, I'm sure that it was you. 'Cause Sam was down in Alabama and Joe was in St. Louis. I'm sure that it was not Pierre, such things he doesn't do. I'm late, I'm in an awful state. Because you're such an early bird, I'm late. That night at 8, when you asked me for a date, could I anticipate my fate? I'm sure that I would hesitate. I'm vexed, I'm hexed, don't know what's coming next. If you were not so oversexed, I'd still be underweight. I know it wasn't Jack or Mac, I know it wasn't Lou. I'm sure that it was not Pierre, 'cause he's in love with you. Tonight at 8, I'm gonna hop a freight. Thanks to that oyster stew you ate, I'm late. I'm late. And my husband is sterile.

0: What do you do, sir? What kind of work do you do? What do you do?
1: He's a pimp.
0: Now, that is not nice,
1: man. Oh, he's a nookie bookie.
0: That's bad. What kind of work do you do? He drives a truck.
1: Oh, in a tuxedo? Oh, yeah. He's a Dairy Queen.
0: What is that?
1: A milkman in high heels.
2: Next, we have a young group on this show. I'm sure all of y'all know. So how about a hand for the Three Dog Night? Was all through the house. Some chick was trying to put a puss in some cat's mouth.

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There's a mango seed. Some chick was screaming while another cat was whooping her ass with a limb. Some cat was fucking a girl in the mouth while her dog was fucking him. Some sis in the corner said, hi, come in, Slim. 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
1: Peace. 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

0: And now, folks, this is going to be the first radio coverage of a conversation between two ants.
1: Red ants.
0: Red ants.
1: Yeah, man.
0: That was a conversation. The first radio program of a conversation between two red ants.
2: Dirty commies.

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So I'm on my way without thinking twice. I can hardly wait to get a slice of his lovely watermelon. He's got the biggest and the best in Africa. They say it really is a lovely sight. And he tells

Hello, I'm Vincent Price. Our odyssey takes us to the tastiest place in America. After this, from Best Western Motels. Imagine a town with street names like Chocolate and Cocoa Avenue, street lamps that look like chocolate kisses, and buildings painted like almond bars. Now place this sweet town in lush green hills, surrounded with 1,200 varieties of roses, a huge amusement park, 5 lush green golf courses, and you have just a part of Hershey, Pennsylvania. Since my father was a candy maker and I inherited a greater than normal sweet tooth from him, I naturally headed straight for the Hershey factory. This shiny tile and aluminum complex looks like some science fiction scene, an illusion amplified by the sleek monorail that whisks you out of the factory and into a giant amusement park filled with rides and shows and an excellent museum which traces the history of the Pennsylvania Dutch. By the way, even the fact that I have written a couple of cookbooks couldn't pry the secret out of the Hershey people for the chocolate recipe that Milton Hershey created in 1903. More in a moment. Each year, the tour through Hersheyland draws more people than the White House tour. Maybe a lot of Americans have sweet teeth. I'm Vincent Price. See you again on Odyssey.

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1: 7,
0: one.
1: 6, 5,
0: fuel pump two.
1: 4, 3,
0: pump three.
1: 2, 1, fire.
0: In a few seconds, our speed will be approaching that of light. Our artificial gravity has been turned on, so although outside we are accelerating rapidly, inside you feel only Earth's normal gravity pull. We are about to enter space warp, where time and space stand still. This permits our ship to span enormous distances in a matter of seconds. In space, everything seems to be motionless. Our ship is now passing out of space warp, and you will see the planet Mars begin to appear on the view screen. We will land on the edge of the polar cap area. There is intelligent life on the planet, and that population lives underground due to the very thin atmosphere. Because of these conditions, you will be confined to pressurized areas while you are on Mars. We are switching off artificial gravity. Be prepared to experience deceleration blasts.

0: This thing has been frozen in ice for 20 million years, so I figure it must be lonely.
1: From the dawn of man comes Schluck! A beast from 20 million years ago stalks the streets of today. A love stranger than King Kong. A monster more powerful than Godzilla. See a small California town learn the true meaning of terror. See the police and National Guard powerless before the awesome creature. Can nothing stop it? Can anything stop it? First, Birth of a Nation. Then, Gone with the Wind.
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1: Love Story.
2: The Godfather.
1: And now, Schluck! Schluck!
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0: They fucking tape radio shows. They'll bloody record it. Fucking bastards.
1: That means big trouble if you use this material.
2: Oh, they're in trouble now.
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0: So I want to sue them.
4: See you in court.

When I was in high school, I sat in the back row and I thought to myself, this is really for shit. I just couldn't wait to get out and do something on my own. So I quit school and went out to look for a job. First I waited on tables, then I worked at Woolworths, and then I emptied bedpans in a hospital. But no matter where I worked, it was all the same. And I got so I just couldn't take it anymore. Well, one day I went home and I found my mom sitting there. She'd been fired by the phone company because they said she was too old. And I saw a book in her lap and I asked her what it was. She said, baby, that's Capital, Volume 1. You know, by Karl Marx. And I said, huh? And she said, that's right, here, take a look. And I read that book. And now I've come to realize that as long as

You know, I had me a nice looking job, and it paid pretty good, you know? And I got myself a swimming pool, a wide-track Pontiac, even a snowmobile, one of the Jap makes. But the more I spent, the more I'd end up owing, and I had to work overtime at the goddamn job. Well, I'm in the locker room one night after the shift, and the janitor comes in and he says, "Fellow worker, you look mighty unhappy." And I said, "Huh?" He said, "Read this," and he gives me a book. So I said, "What's this?" And he says, "It's State and Revolution. It's by Lenin."

I graduated magna cum laude, Phi Beta Kappa. And I thought I had a responsibility to help out people who didn't know how to help themselves. So I went into the Peace Corps, and I taught Nigerians how to fix cars and run hotels. Then I came back home and went to D.C. I doled out money for minority businesses. You know, black capitalism. Well, one day some congressman came to see one of my best projects. I couldn't believe my eyes. The workers were on strike. So I said, "What's going on here?" And they said, "Prices are high, wages are low, and working conditions are terrible." And I said, "But you're working for one of your own kind." And they answered, "He's not one of us. Here, read this." It was a little book called On the Correct Handling of Contradictions Among the People by Mao Zedong. I've read a lot of books. When I read that book,

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1: Des Moines, Iowa.
0: A Cuban revolution brews in 1958, sends Desi Arnaz back to be elected chief of state.

Welcome, traveler. Direct from the Seattle World's Fair comes Art Mineo with the sounds of Man in Space. An exciting, truly out-of-this-world tour that takes you across vast frontiers, straight into the heart of the future.

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0: Well, my Indian friend, times have changed. 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By the way, where are my guns?
1: Sold to pay rent.
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1: Now wearing on feet.
0: And where's my trusty horse?
1: How you like steak, Mask Man?
2: Even the heroes of yesteryear could profit from the hilarious new movie, How to Beat the High Cost of Living, starring Susan St. James and Jane Curtin, from Filmways Pictures, rated PG, parental guidance suggested.

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He shot up a shotgun. A shotgun scatters, and the other guy got hit right in the shoulder. That's Italian for cucumber. He had 9 holes in it. He was so scared, he ran to the doctor. 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He said, I think I'll send you to Schwartz. 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He said, no, he's a piccolo player. He'll show you how to finger it so you don't piss all over yourself.

0: 1985. 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Joined together to create a song that saved the world.
1: Hit it, boys!

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1: Well, I guess so.
0: Are you ready to take your pants off?
1: Well, I guess so.
0: Good.
1: This is my first time.
0: What?
1: No wonder you Mormons seem so happy.
0: That's right.
1: That's wonderful.

0: Don't answer that doorbell unless you're ready for a lovely young package of trouble.
1: Hi, I'm Candy Wilson, the babysitter.
0: The babysitter. She came to sit with baby and ended up with daddy. And now together for the first time, two motion pictures that spell double trouble. The babysitter and Weekend with the babysitter. Two different babysitters, two different stories, right out of your own living room. Only the names have been changed to protect the guilty.
2: Candy, you don't think that I would. Why, I'm old enough to
1: be... Mr. Maxwell, you're old enough to do anything you want to do.
0: They're here, back to back. Don't miss The Babysitter and Weekend with the Babysitter. A double-barreled film experience that hits home. Perhaps your home.
3: Right now, you're all that life is.
4: That's what I said. Right now.
0: A Crown International release, rated R.

0: Meanwhile,
1: is everybody here?
2: Yes, teacher.
1: Susie Sparrow.
2: Here, teacher.
1: Bertie Birdbrand. Here, teacher. The Canary Sisters.
2: Here, here, here.
1: Penelope Pinfeather.
2: Here, here.
3: Here, here.
1: Today, we're going to study about...
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4: 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Acrobatics.
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1: No. The study of musical instruments is the subject for today.
2: The study of musical instruments is the subject for today.
1: Did you ever stop to think when the band plays Rinky Tink, where all the music comes from? From a toot and a whistle and a plunk and a boom.
2: That's where the music comes from.
1: Did you ever understand a symphony so grand, so bright and sentimental?
6: Mid-Valley Mutations.

Check. Hey, how's it going out there in Radio Land? It's a special coverage version of Mid Valley Mutations. Filling in for Jan Turkenberg, who is unfortunately out this week and can't do a show. So I'm going to do a little bit of a kind of what I call a retro cast. I've got some selections from a couple of old episodes from my pre-Sheena days, even. Whew. How long ago was that? Certainly going to do a few kind of older sounding things. When I was doing radio with my friend from the group Devil's Club, who would come in and do the radio with me, and we would kind of hook up some gadgets and have a lot of bleeping and blooping going along with the rest of our stuff. Anyway, let's get into it here, and you'll hear what I'm talking about, and then maybe I'll have a little more to say on the other side. It's a special early morning Mid-Valley Mutations covering for Frame Dougie Louder. Maybe this will be to your liking. Enjoy.

When Pharaoh heard the cavemen honk, he gave the fellow quite a conk. The Egyptians had discovered brass. This gave the horn a lot more class.

0: Mid Valley.
1: That's where the music comes from.
0: Mutations.
2: Ah, yes. An oldie but a goodie, as they say. A little bit of a mix from the pre-Sheena days of this program. Sometimes it's kind of hard to find a home when you're in radio, and so you do what you can where you can, and you have a good time while you're doing it, hopefully. But yeah, so this is a little mix that I did when my show was at a different location, different station, different studio. And at that studio, we had these very cool dual turntables that a piece of wood kind of folded in over as, and made it look like it was a desk. And then you could unfold it, and it would that would be kind of like a back standing up portion to the turntables, and then inside you'd have the tables and the mixer and whatnot. It was very cool. And then you could also bring in your own gear, and so I think we probably had a third turntable set up for this one, if I remember correctly. And I think if I so Herodotus of the Devil's Club would join me for mixes like this. I think he would set up, like, because we had these like interesting drop points where you could have RCA inputs that you from your gear just right into the mixing board that I could then control in the radio studio. And so I'd give Herodotus one of those with all of his gear, and then he'd have a turntable and I'd have the two, and we just kind of go nuts and have fun. I usually had a computer and then maybe an MP3 drive with a bunch of samples. Good times. And you heard in that mix a little bit of Hovercraft and Herb Alpert, Arthur Lyman, Martin Denny, Edmund DeLuca. And then that last track was a group called Unicode that I think Devil's Club was a fan of, and that's where that came from. Well, let's continue the mix here for this special coverage show for Jan, who is out this week. I'm going to relive some old glories here on Sheena's Jungle Room and WFMU. Let's find out more about where the music comes from.

Someone found out the sound's the same, no matter what the shape or name. Valves give the trumpet extra sound. French horn curves go round and round.

the trombone smear is commonplace. And lowest of all is the dole.

Now, whether it's Dixieland or Bop, a small cafe or a high school hop, the horn most always heads the band and rides it strong. Now, take off, man.

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And saxophone.

0: We have a caller who took us up on the challenge on the line. Do you want to go ahead and just play along?
1: Sure. I don't know if I'll be able to hear the other music, but...

0: guys still there?
1: Hey.
2: Totally here.
1: That was Uneasy Chairs live on the radio.
2: Brilliant.
1: Mixing a little bit with... which record are we mixing it with?
2: Actually, we are playing Orquesta Popular de Madrid, actually. 100 Guitars is the name of this record.
1: Yeah. So you're
0: an oldie but a goodie.
1: Yeah, you were jamming with other guitarists.

a little sample of what Mid-Valley Mutations used to sound like around 10 years ago, actually. That was with my bandmate and partner at the time, Heridus of Devil's Club. And then that was Uneasy Chairs calling in to play guitar over the phone. And then we had all sorts of records being mixed into that section of the show. That was kind of more of our jazz beat, as it were. We had a little bit of Miles Davis, Ornette Coleman, John Coltrane, Pharoah Sanders, Alice Coltrane, and Jimmy Garrison, Rashad Ali, and Ray Appleton from John Coltrane Greatest Hits record. And then, Heridus mentioned the 100 guitars. Fun stuff. I edited this show down from something a little bit longer because I wanted it to kind of play a little better all these years later. So the flab has been cut, as they say. But let's get back into it. We got one more little section here of where the music comes from, and then we'll start talking about some money. It's Mid-Valley Mutations here covering for Jan Turkenberg's Frame Dougie Louder this week. And we're having some retrocasts, and we're having some fun.

you better now? Are you better now?

And from this, harmony in numbers developed the musical scale of today. The scale is identical on any instrument.

0: music. Then what about Old MacDonald had a band?
1: All right. And with this charge, I shall impart the instrument.

Ah, yes. A little blast from the past. As we revisit, that's where the music comes from. A show I did almost 10 years ago now. Which sort of blows my mind and also seems like it must be an exaggeration because I'm sure it's been longer. Or shorter. Or both. I don't know. It feels like that's the wrong amount of time. I don't know how. Well, why don't we get into this next section of the show, another kind of retrocast. This one is called The Fictional Quality of Money. And what ended up happening here is that there was like essentially a 50-minute show before we could actually start because things were going poorly. We had equipment failures. Herodotus showed up late. All sorts of stuff. But we were also in the situation where we were the last DJ of the night, and so we could go as long as we wanted, whenever we wanted, because there was nothing after us who was going to stop us. I mean, it went to a computer, but, like, live was better than a computer. I mean, we had this approved by the station, so that wasn't the issue. But, anyway, so long story short, this is a better edit, more condensed, gets straight to the point when it comes to the actual performance. And this is not records being kind of mashed up like before. This is actual, like, we're playing instruments. Herodotus has all of his modular synths. I have a couple of synths and a micro granny and some CDJs for samples. This is what we would do kind of in front of people when we would perform live as MK Ultra Megaphone. Why don't we get to it? It's a special coverage version of Mid Valley Mutations, filling in for Frame, Dougie Louder, and Jan, who need the week off. When they need the week off, we do stuff like this. Well, let's say a quick hello to our digital salon, actually. We got all sorts of folks hanging out. If you want to join the digital salon, come on in. It's fun. We're very friendly. You go to wfmu.org/Sheena, click the live listen and playlist link. You'll find us there. People like Wenzo and Jay Current and Tenacious Crow and Andrew in Toronto. Hey! There's all sorts of folks hanging out in the digital salon, so please come on in. We like to make some witty comments as we go. Now, let's get into this fictional quality of money while we still can, or at least as much of it as I can get to before we run out of time.

And this is Mid Valley Mutations. MK Ultra Megaphone is in studio. I think we've gotten most of the obligatory stuff out of the way. And this one is called The Fictional Quality of Money. Enjoy.

0: Let's suppose that for some perverse reason that we're interested in ruining an economy.
1: The members of the bipartisan bank board are appointed by the President of the United States.

and consent of the Senate. One of the biggest jobs is to oversee the operations of the nation's insured savings and loan associations through regular audits and annual checks for compliance with government regulations.

0: So a good way to start is to ask what would be signs of a successful economy?
1: The board also maintains a strong reserve system of 11 federal home loan banks to serve all parts of the country.

or insured savings and loan associations. They advance money to associations to meet unusual or heavy demands, such as in times of flood or local disaster.

begin with. It should have the people who are eager to work, plenty of badly needed work that should be done, and ample resources to combine idle hands with needed work.

0: Now, how safe are your savings at an insured savings and loan association? First, they're invested principally in sound first mortgage loans. Moreover, your savings are insured up to $10,000 by the Federal Savings and Loan Insurance Corporation. An agency of the United States government under the direction of that same board appointed by the president. Since it was established in 1934, no one has ever lost a cent in savings insured by this government agency.
1: What a failed economy would look like, the opposite in all respects. And we don't have to look very far. Right here, there are tens of millions of people eager to work, but with no jobs. Many of them have simply dropped out of the workforce in despair. There are ample resources to provide employment, but they're hidden away where they cannot be accessed.
0: So, when you save at an insured savings and loan association, you can be sure that in addition to earning excellent returns, your money is safe.

in the overflowing pockets of the super rich in the corporate sector, particularly the big banks, which have been generously rewarded for having created a crisis serious enough to have almost brought down the domestic and even the global economy.

0: backed by a strong reserve system, invested in sound home loans and government bonds, protected by government laws and governmental auditing procedures, and insured by an agency of the government. So when you open a savings account, look for this emblem of safety. It's the emblem of the Federal Savings and Loan Insurance Corporation.
1: And there are vast amounts of work to be done. The infrastructure is collapsing. The schools badly need repair and teachers. The transportation and energy systems have to be radically reconstructed. And there's a great deal more, ranging from construction work to scientific research.

0: reserve system. A time like the money panic of 1970.
1: Ralph?
2: John.
3: Howdy.
2: How's business, John?
3: Well, you don't have to ask me.
2: You know.
3: It's bad, Ralph. Just plain bad. This year, money panic's really getting to be something.
4: But the system is so dysfunctional that it cannot put eager hands to needed work using the resources that would be readily available if the economy were designed to serve human needs.
3: My customers can't pay their bills, but I gotta let them have groceries. They gotta eat.
4: Rather than wealth beyond the dreams of avarice for a privileged few.
3: But that wasn't what you wanted to see me about.
2: No, John, it wasn't. I'm afraid I have bad news for you. I'll give it to you straight. I'm having to call my loans.
3: You mean when my note comes due next week?
2: I won't be able to renew it, John.
4: Hard to think of a more serious indictment of a socioeconomic system.
2: I've got to ask you to pay it off.
3: But Ralph, wait a minute. When you let me have that money, you told me that you'd renew the note when the time came.
4: Well, as you all know, the dysfunctional economy has been accompanied by very highly concentrated wealth, and with it, of course, political power follows at once from concentrated wealth that in turn yields legislation that drives the cycle forward.

0: I can't lay my hands on any $2,000. You know that.
1: I'm sorry, John. I'm sorry to have to ask you this, but I've got to have it. All of it.
2: Inequality has reached historic heights. In the past decade, 95% of growth has gone to 1% of the population, actually to a small portion of those.
0: Well, what's going on here? I've sold groceries in this town. I've done business with you for a long time.
2: Meanwhile, the general population has faced stagnation or decline. The median real income in the United States is below its level in 1989. For males, median real income is below what it was in 1968.
0: I was good enough for that loan 3 months ago. How come I'm not good enough for it today?
2: The labor share of output has fallen to its lowest level since World War II, and poorer sectors have suffered severely. The United States has the highest poverty rate in the OECD, aside from Turkey, and that's perhaps not too surprising because the U.S. also ranks near the bottom in measures of social justice in the OECD.
0: Can't talk this way to me, Ralph. I'm not going to take it from you.
1: Look, let me explain this to you. This has nothing to do with you as a person or me as a person. It's this money panic we're in, John. It's got me just as much as it's got you.

0: with my client, anybody else, is in the business of lending people money at every time.
1: No, why don't you keep on doing it?
0: It's just what I'm trying to explain to them.
2: For African Americans, their household wealth has virtually disappeared during the latest crisis. Recognize that the grim legacy of slavery, which is one of the original sins of American society, along with the virtual elimination of the indigenous population, that legacy has never been overcome. Some amelioration, but not much.
0: Here's how a bank like mine operates. You have a bank account here. We call it your deposit account. People like you deposit your dollars with us. You own those dollars. We hold ourselves liable to pay them back to you at any time. So from our point of view, your deposits are our liability. And that's what we call them. Deposit liability. But until you want your dollars back, we can use them. That is, most of them. The law requires us to keep some of them as legal reserves. Roughly, one reserve dollar for every four or five deposit dollars. Rest, lend, or invest.
1: What's that got to do with calling my loan?
0: That's what I'm leading up to, John.
2: These things didn't just happen like a tornado. They're the results of quite deliberate policies over roughly the past generation. The period of the neoliberals, called assault on the population, which has had similar effects elsewhere as well. And that's hardly surprising either.

Now let's see what happened when I made you that loan of $2,000. You signed a promissory note for $2,000, and I credited your deposit account with $2,000. You didn't come and deposit $2,000 in cash. But you did give me your note for $2,000, and in exchange for your note, I created $2,000 of new deposit liabilities in your favor.

This $2,000 is just as much of a liability to me as $2,000 you deposit in cash. I've got to back up both kinds of deposit liability with my reserve dollars.

0: fundamental doctrine of neoliberalism is well expressed by Adam Smith, what he called the vile maxim of the masters of mankind, all for ourselves and nothing for other people.
1: That note of yours and others like it we call commercial paper. This paper and other kinds of paper, like bonds we buy and government securities we buy, make up our portfolio of assets.
2: If I get the drift of what you're saying, Ralph, you've got to have enough of what you call reserve dollars before you can make me a loan.
1: That's it exactly, John. And this is where my correspondent bank comes in.

0: correspondent bank.
1: Yes, a bank like mine usually deposits its legal reserves and other unused reserve dollars in a large city bank. Called its correspondent bank.

This bank operates the same way we do. It has deposit liabilities, reserves, and a portfolio, same as we have, only on a larger scale.

0: In ordinary times, when you need bank credit, and I don't have enough reserve dollars to back up a loan I want to make to you, I just get some extra reserve dollars from my correspondent bank.
1: But how do you do that?
0: I either borrow them on my own promissory note, or I rediscount some paper.
1: Rediscount?
0: Yes. Remember when you brought me Frank Lewis's promissory note for $100? I cashed it for you, didn't I?

0: Jack discounted it for you. Yes, and that was a mighty big convenience for me, too. To get $95 in ready cash on Frank's note. Right when I needed it.
1: I hate for you to find out about it this way.
2: Mid Valley.
1: But none of this is real.
2: Mutations.
1: The fictional quality of money. An audio essay.
3: Ah, yes. This one takes me back for sure. It's Mid Valley Mutations here at Sheena's Jungle Room, WFMU, filling in for Jan Turkenberg, who is unavailable this week. So I'm just here to help out, as they say. Offer a little entertainment for the morning. Oh, hey there. DJing with the window open means you get to hear the Mid-Valley as it wakes up as well. Or maybe you didn't. Who knows? I never know how loud those kinds of things are on the microphone until after the fact, when I can listen to it. You let me know. Did you hear that? And if you don't know what I'm talking about, never mind. Anyway. Fictional quality of money. I like this one because I have I cannibalized parts and ideas of this from this show for the very first Mini Mutations record that I made, an actual lathe cut record that I had made and sold, and it was very fun to do that. And I have fond memories of making that record. It was very. I liked the idea of making my first record and trying to figure out what that meant and what that looked like and what it sounded like. And so, yeah, that was a long time ago now. I've done a lot of things since then. Would like to make another record, but making records is expensive, so I'll probably make another CD before I make an actual record again. That's neither here nor there. It was kind of funny, though, to try to sell shows a record called The Fictional Quality of Money, because people would look at me a little funny, and then they would actually look at the record itself and kind of pull it out and realize why I would think that was valuable. So, because I really tried to make it cool. I had collages on the inside of it, and it came with a zine, and I had designed covers and interiors and labels that were all kind of like thematically linked and connected in different ways. I was very proud of that record. And so I think when you saw it in person, you realized, oh yeah, I get it. This isn't just, you know, some music slapped onto something. So anyway, I got a little bit more of this mix left, and I'll try to get as much of it as I can to you before I gotta switch over to the DJ after me. 'Cause man, That Dime Store Radio Theater host is a whipcracker, as they say. He wants me to get on time, so I'm gonna do what I can to make sure that I don't anger that gentleman. Let's hear this last little bit of The Fictional Quality of Money. Again, I think I mentioned this before, but I'll say for people who are curious, this was something that we made using modular synthesizers and samplers and a micro granny. And some CDJs that I was using to loop different voices and whatnot. And I think I had my delay pedal in the mix as well. This was a fun show to do, and it took us a while to get it set up, but once it went well afterwards. So yeah, let's get back into it here. The last little section of Mid-Valley Mutations covering for Jan Turkenberg and Frame Dougie Louder. I hope I'm doing something that would fit in with Jan's show. Who knows? Maybe I'm way off base. Either way, let's get back into the fiction.
1: I hate for you to find out about it this way.
2: Mid Valley.
1: But none of this is real.
2: Mutations.
1: The fictional quality of money. An audio essay.

the masters are given free rein, that we should expect the kinds of social and economic disaster that we now see before our eyes.

0: And that $5 interest I charge you is what I call the discount. Well, just as I can discount a note for you, my correspondent bank can rediscount that note for me when I need extra reserve dollars. In other words, John, I can take some paper from my portfolio and offer it to my correspondent bank to rediscount it. When they rediscount it, they take it into their portfolio, just like I take your note into my portfolio. And they credit my reserve dollar balance, just like I credit your deposit account. And just like you can draw on your deposits in cash, I can then draw on my reserve deposits in cash. This cash is the kind of money you have in your pocket right now.
1: Oh.
2: Well, there are alternatives, including Nobel laureate in economics, Joseph Stiglitz, myself. There are alternatives, but we will not find them in the self-satisfied complacency of the elites whose incomes and stock portfolios are once again soaring. Only some people, it seems, must adjust to a permanently lower standard of living, and unfortunately, those people

0: You mean like this national banknote?
1: That's right. My correspondent bank is allowed to issue as many of these notes as it can back up with certain specified government security.
0: But Ralph, if they can print banknotes, how come they're short of money? You said they were short, didn't you?

mobile maxim at work. These developments should not be confused with idealized workings of capitalism and free markets. On the other hand, quite the contrary, policies are carefully designed to protect the masters from market discipline.

0: because they've issued all the notes they can against the securities they hold. They have no other way of issuing any more money. They're short. That's why they're calling their notes, too, just like me.
1: Everybody's scared now. That's what it is.

0: Nobody trusts anybody anymore.
1: It's always been true back in the 18th century. And to ensure that they can rely on the beneficence of the powerful nanny state that they carefully nurture for their benefit. Let's continue the exercise. This is figuring out how to ruin an economy.
0: Everybody that loaned money to anybody else just wants that money back right now.

0: suppose we're intent on making the scandal even worse. Now, there are some good ways to proceed. So modern economies depend very heavily on R&D, research and development. The fundamental work that comes primarily from the dynamic state sector.
1: I've got to pay you, you've got to pay your corresponding Citibank.
2: And my depositors, John.

on which the advanced economy heavily relies. Almost most of the IT revolution, biology-based industries, and much else. Actually, that's a pattern that traces far back, but it's become much more critical since the Second World War.

0: people are drawing money out of my bank by the cartload.
1: It's just like I said, Ralph. Everybody's plumb scared. Everybody's got to pay his debts to everybody else. And then what? Do I have to go bankrupt? Does Bob Peters over at the drugstore have to go bankrupt? Have you got to go out of business? I'm asking you, Ralph, why do we have to be in a mess like this?

0: you sit there and tell me that in this man's country, there's nothing we can do about a mess like this we're in?
1: As the impact of science and technology on the society and the economy have greatly expanded. So a very good way to ruin the economy and the society would be to cut back on R&D, on federal R&D.

0: Sure, John, sure. There's something we can do about it. Cities have done it for many years now.
1: Done what?
0: Got themselves some sort of a central or reserve banking system where a bank like mine can always get reserve dollars when they need them.

0: bank called the Federal Reserve Bank. That will be, in a very real sense, a banker's bank. A bank where ordinary banks can rediscount paper.
1: Banks that become members of the Federal Reserve System will always be able to get high-grade paper rediscounted at a Federal Reserve Bank.
2: And we can read about how that's done from the first issue of the AAAS Journal, American Association for Advancement of Science Journal, Science, first issue in 2014. Here's what it says.
3: They'll deposit reserves with a Federal Reserve Bank, just as they now do with their correspondent banks.

And then, when a member bank takes paper to a Federal Reserve Bank for rediscounting, it will get its reserve account credited with the appropriate amount. Payable in our proposed Federal Reserve.

0: The 2014 budget will continue what has been a decades-long slide in the ratio of federal R&D in the budget to the GDP.
1: And this new currency will always be available because it'll be based on the very paper which is rediscounted with the Federal Reserve Bank. We propose to back this new currency dollar for dollar by rediscounted paper in the Reserve Bank's portfolio. And in addition, by the reserve system's gold reserve.

0: The more currency needed, the more paper will be offered reserve banks for rediscounting. And the more paper is rediscounted, the more Federal Reserve notes can be issued.
1: This ratio is often used as a measure of how much a nation values basic research. It's fallen 20-25% in the last decade alone, and that's continuing. In the meantime, elsewhere internationally, investment in science is rising.
2: In contrast to the present national bank note currency, based as it is on a fixed amount of government securities.

0: The rediscounting rate of a reserve bank can have fundamental and far-reaching effects on a country's economic conditions. Lower the rediscounting rate and you encourage bank credit. Raise the rate and you discourage bank credit.
1: The rates will be decided by each of the several regional reserve banks.
0: You propose not a single central bank, but a number of regionalized reserve banks, each serving the need of its own reserve district.
2: As nations throughout the world connect investment and R&D to the development of their human capital and their future prosperity,

And you've made careful provisions for the local administration of each reserve bank by having the majority of directors chosen by member banks. And the rest by the coordinating commission, which you propose to set up in Washington.

0: I suggest that this coordinating commission or board in Washington be strengthened and given ultimate responsibility for establishing and maintaining a national reserve policy, including the rediscounting rate.
1: For example, the European Union's flagship research program, Horizon 2020, is set to receive a nearly 30% boost in 2014. The Chinese government's investment in R&D has been increasing by percentages in the double digits for the last several years and is poised to become the world leader.
0: I am for a plenty of centralization, but not too much. Just enough to ensure that national

0: whether the sectional interests of some locality or other jump with the national interest or not. To provide for the establishment of Federal Reserve Banks. To furnish an elastic currency. To afford means of rediscounting commercial paper. To establish a more effective supervision of banking in the United States.
1: You can draw the consequences without any comment. What's happening here is a very natural development of the imposition of the business model of seeking short-term profit. The future, the society, they're someone else's business.
0: But within a very few years, the Federal Reserve's main task was generally recognized to be even greater. And today its main task is to promote stability in the country's economy by using its influence to bring about increases or decreases in the country's banking reserves.

When money threatens to get too scarce, Federal Reserve authorities act to make more reserve dollars available. When money threatens to get too plentiful, they act to make less reserve dollars available. There are three forms of action they can take. Lower the rediscounting rate, and you encourage bank credit. Raise the rate, and you discourage bank credit. Second, reserves may be increased or decreased by the open market operations of Federal Reserve banks. When a Federal Reserve bank goes into the open market to buy government securities, or say, $1 million from a securities dealer, the dealer deposits the Federal Reserve check in his bank. The bank sends the check to the Reserve Bank for collection, and the Reserve Bank in turn credits that bank's reserve balance with $1 million. In other words, by buying $1 million worth of securities in the open market, the Federal Reserve Bank adds $1 million to the reserves of member banks. Just as if it had rediscounted $1 million worth of paper from their portfolios. And on the other hand, by selling $1 million worth of securities in the open market, Federal Reserve Bank decreases member bank reserves by $1 million.

0: In recent years, open market operations have far overshadowed other methods of bringing about increases or decreases in banking reserves. Finally, under more recent changes in the law, member banks can be required within prescribed limits. Increase or decrease the ratio of their legal reserves to their deposit liabilities. Thus, changing the amount of reserves available for backing up bank credit. Business drops off in volume after Christmas, rises around Easter, drops off again during the summer, then rises again at harvest time and at Christmas. In the days before the Federal Reserve System, the interest rates people paid for many bank loans follow this seasonal swing closely. And even in normal times, there used to be a very great difference between the low and the high interest rates for any year. Through the Federal Reserve System stabilizing influence, the seasonal swing in money rates had flattened out.
1: Open market operations should be coordinated for the system as a whole. As you know, these operations have grown to be more important than all other methods of credit control, like the rediscount rate, for example.
2: But who decides, Senator, whether the country's credit conditions call for buying or selling in the open market? Is any one man that matters?
1: No, and that's just it. No one man, nor any one reserve bank is that wise. That's why this bill sets up an open market committee on which both the individual reserve banks and the Federal Reserve Board of Governors will be represented. Because the Treasury's job is to procure money for the government, and naturally they want to borrow it as cheaply as possible. The Treasury is not primarily responsible for general credit conditions. The Federal Reserve System has the responsibility for credit policy. And that's why it should not be subordinated to any other government agency in doing its job.

0: Well, I think that's kind
1: of... is to encourage the growth of financial institutions, giving them free rein by deregulation, and using state power to underprice risk.
0: Ah, I guess there was another sample.
2: I'm rich.

Yeah, that's going to be the end of that, I think. It's Mid-Valley Mutations here in Sheena's Jungle Room, covering for Jan Turkenberg and the Framed Dougie Louder, which could not be here this week. But I believe we'll be back next week, so do not fret. We also have Dime Store Radio Theater coming at its normal time in a few minutes here. It looks like I'm going to end on time, which is nice, because I was worried that those pieces were not going to all fit together in 2 hours. And then they did. So, look at that. Look at that. Sometimes my math does math. Correctly, that is. Coming up on the show shortly, you want to tune in soon, because we're going to have an interview with Mr. Mike Watt himself again on September 8th. This is the second time he's been on our program. He's promoting a tour, actually, that he's going on. That's going to be like a 23-date West Coast tour with a brand new combo. The first time this combo is going to play live in front of people is the first date of this tour. So it's a new act, new kind of situation for him. But I think if you are familiar with the work that he's done in recent years, you're going to love this. So we talk about that tour. We talk about some other stuff that we didn't talk about the first time around when I had him on the show. Other projects and groups and things like that that he worked with. Things that I've always been a fan of. That's going to be a lot of fun. So please tune in. That's going to be on the show on the 8th of September. And then, I think we've got some other cool things happening here and there, including the return of Arvo Zylo to the program, doing another DJ set. That's going to be a lot of fun. Trying to have some more live stuff on the show if I can, because I think one of the things that makes radio interesting is that you can be of the moment when possible. And so certainly having guests and things like that, and people who are able to kind of come in and talk about timely things, that is a very cool and interesting thing that I think we need to do more of on the radio when I can. And certainly I want to be able to pre-record things now and then. But the combination of the two, let's just pinch a line from the Big Brother and the Holding Company. Anyway, what can I say? You guys are wonderful. You guys are beautiful. And without you, there would be no show. And tune in tomorrow for the full, real, actual episode of Mid-Valley Mutations this week. One that is not a retrocast. Be seeing you!

0: As we continue this slog through late-stage capitalism, it is not all doom and gloom, though it might feel like the end of the world far too often. Not just in an attempt to find a silver lining where there doesn't seem to be anything positive, we quickly forget some of the cultural boons that we can say have helped. A new value has been placed on things money cannot buy, and concerns about quality and durability have re-entered the conversation. A distrust of financial systems has been bred into the younger generations, and the dollar itself is no longer the towering, dominating force it once was. But more importantly, there is a realization that the rich and powerful in this country only have one dimension to their value as people, wealth. When considering the financial class system, and the perception we have culturally of it, the rich are at the bottom, subject to ridicule and mockery, and certainly have less value when we consider those who are working to better our world. What late-stage capitalism has taught us, is not how to succeed in business without really trying, or how a penny saved is a penny earned. Rather, the large swath of humanity, those who have never known any kind of financial security, have continued to create art and culture and dance and songs in incredible abundance.
1: Mid-Valley.
0: Building a world that will be left behind. Finally, when look at our childish past, and decide to abandon capitalism.
1: Mutations.
0: Forever, as if it were a bad habit, like smoking, or infidelity,

0: Sheena's Jungle Room and Mid-Valley Mutations proudly present Dime Store Radio Theater. Our first installment this week, that rascally raconteur, Richard Diamond, with that singing sensation, Dick Powell himself. In this week's story, the Oklahoma Cowboy Case.
1: Listen, while the makers of Rexall drug products and 10,000 independent Rexall family druggists bring you Dick Powell as Richard Diamond, private detective.

0: Pardon me.
1: Huh?
0: You know where I might find Mr. Richard Diamond?
1: You want to hire him?
0: Yes.
1: Well, stop being so bashful, friend. Come in.
0: Thank you. You're Mr. Diamond?
1: Well, any resemblance to the Irish washerwoman is purely intentional.
0: Do you always do your own laundry?
1: Always. Keeps my petty cash from looking too petty. Sit down, Mr.
0: Baxter. Clay Baxter from Okmulgee, Oklahoma.
1: Clay Baxter from Okmulgee, Oklahoma, was a man I guess to be in his early 50s. Straight up, he crowded 6'3", counting the 2-inch heels on his handmade boots. Looking at him, I thought of an old Remington print and suddenly felt like singing a chorus of Home on the Range.
0: I'd like you to come to Okmulgee with me, Mr. Diamond.
1: Well, why, Mr. Baxter?
0: My brother was killed yesterday. The sheriff and the coroner said it was an accident. I don't believe it.
1: How did you happen to look me up?
0: I raise cattle, Mr. Diamond. I do a great deal of business in Chicago and New York. I wanted a detective with experience, someone with a good reputation.
1: Bless you.
0: I called a friend on Wall Street, and he recommended several men. One of them was you. I checked your background. I'm satisfied.
1: Oh, good. I charge $100 a day in expenses.
0: Chicken feed. I'll pay it, and if you catch the man who done it, I'll give you a $1,000 bonus.
1: Oh, well, now, I can't leave right away. It'll take me at least 5 minutes to get my affairs in order.
0: Yeah, I can certainly see you appreciate a buck.
1: Mr. Baxter, I appreciate a buck like a Texan appreciates Texas.
0: Texas? Never heard of it.
1: How was your brother supposed to have been killed?
0: Thrown from his horse, skull fracture.
1: And you don't believe it?
0: I do not.
1: Why?
0: Too good a horseman.
1: Well, it could have happened.
0: Well, if it did, he'd have taken the fall right. Might have busted something, but wouldn't have killed him.
1: Anything else?
0: His wife. My brother was a wealthy man, Mr. Diamond. His wife will inherit everything. Ranch, cattle, all worth about $8 or $10 million.
1: You think she had something to do with his death?
0: You tell me, Mr. Diamond.
1: I called Helen, told her I was off to Okmulgee, promised I'd send her a couple of Navajos or whatever they had out there. Then I took Clay Baxter over to my flat and threw a few things into a suitcase.
0: Oklahoma's dry.
1: So's Richard Diamond.
0: Might get arrested.
1: I don't want to leave it here.
0: Wouldn't make any difference if it was empty, would it?
1: No.
0: Got a couple of glasses?
1: A fifth usually adds up to a full evening, but that's only when Clay Baxter isn't around. When he poured one for the road, the water line receded 6 inches. I had a quick one, and he finished it.
0: How'd that soldier?
1: How do you feel?
0: Oh, lively.
1: Why don't we forget the plane? You just start running for the window, and I'll climb on. Okmulgee, Oklahoma. Population 17,091, according to the last census, and very hot in August. Baxter's station wagon's waiting at the airport, and the driver took us into town, where I was introduced to the local law.
0: This here is Sheriff Billings.
1: How are you, Sheriff?
0: Jim, this is Mr. Diamond. He's a private detective from New York.
2: Howdy, Diamond.
1: Howdy.
2: Private detective, huh?
1: Oh, I've been called other things.
2: Still ain't satisfied, huh, Clay?
0: Not yet. And you ain't either, and you know it, Jim.
1: How about it, Sheriff? You think Mr. Baxter's brother was killed deliberately?
2: Coroner says it was an accident. Hit his head on a rock.
0: That ain't what Mr. Diamond asked.
2: Will Baxter was a pretty good rider, but he could have been thrown. All the evidence says he was. Could see plain where his horse bolted.
1: What could have made his horse shy?
2: Snake, maybe.
0: Not that horse, and you know it, Jim.
2: Maybe stepped in a chuck hole. He was limping right bad when he got back to the barn.
1: No signs of anyone else near the body?
2: When I got there, some of Will's boys had already ridden out.
1: Who found him?
2: A couple old miners. Luke and Phineas Merriweather.
1: Well, let's go out to the ranch, Mr. Baxter, and take another look at the spot where your brother died.
2: Will Baxter's ranch is 40 miles from here, Mr. Diamond.
0: Maybe you'd like to go out to my place and freshen up a bit first. You go ahead and shave and shower. I'm going to go build me a drink.
1: Hey, this is quite a place, Mr. Baxter. I'm
0: glad you like it. Take a swim in the pool if you'd want, but watch out for the catfish.
1: Catfish?
0: I'm a bachelor. Don't use the pool much, and I don't usually have guests. Love catfish for dinner, so I keep them in the pool.
1: I caught a guy once floating bodies in his bathtub.
0: Don't say. Funny, Harvey.
1: I showered and shaved and met Baxter out by the pool where he was feeding his catfish. I watched a pound of liver disappear like lychee nuts in the Tang War. And we all headed back to town where we picked up Sheriff Billings. 40 miles later, we pulled up in front of the late Will Baxter's ranch. A little different architecture, but just as

0: impressive as my clients.
1: Hello, Clay. Afternoon, Sheriff.
2: Oh, Wilma.
3: Afternoon, Wilma.
2: Wilma, this here's Mr. Richard Diamond. Wilma Baxter, my brother's wife.
0: How do you do?
1: How do you do, Mr. Diamond?
3: Private detective. Come up from New York.
1: Oh? Well, why don't we all go in the house? It's too hot out here.
2: Mr. Diamond wants to go out and look at the spot where Will got himself killed.
1: Certainly. Have one of the boys fix you up with some horses. When you're done, why not stop back for dinner?
2: Mr. Diamond's eating with me, and he's going to be pretty busy for a while.
1: Now, I'll give you a rain check, Mr. Diamond.
0: Well, thank you.
1: I'd like you to tell me about New York. It's been a long time, and I've almost forgotten what it's like.
2: Let's go, Jim. It's getting late.
1: Bye, Mr. Diamond. Nice meeting you.
0: Goodbye, Mrs. Baxter.
2: Seems all broken up, don't she?
0: Yeah. Where was she when her husband got killed?
3: Perfect alibi. In town all day. A lot of people saw her. Mighty fine-looking woman.
0: Mighty. We all rode down to the stables, and one of the hands saddled up three horses, and we started out across the open desert. For a man who had spent all his life riding around in taxicabs, the experience was just short of agonizing.
3: Just up ahead, Diamond.
0: Swell.
2: Never rode much, did you?
0: No, I always bounce like this. Like to make my money belt jingle.
3: Well, here it is. Whoa.
0: Yeah, whoa.
3: Well, here's where they found the body.
0: Now, what did he hit his head on?
3: That rock right there.
0: Mm-hmm. Did you take an impression of the wound to see if it matched?
3: Nope.
0: Well, why not?
3: Never thought about it.
0: Well, that's a pretty good reason. Anyway, let's dig that rock out and take it back with us. I spent the next minutes limping around, looking for something, and came up with nothing except a longing for a hot Epsom salts bath. We dug up the large rock and took it back with us to Wilma Baxter's ranch.
4: Whoa!
5: Whoa!
4: Whoa!
5: Whoa!
4: Whoa!
5: Whoa!
4: Whoa!
5: Whoa!
4: Hey.
5: Whoa.
4: Oh.
5: Oh!
6: Howdy, Sheriff.
3: Howdy, Frank. This here is Mr. Diamond, Frank. Diamond, this is Frank Kelly, the ranch foreman.
6: Howdy. Detective fella, huh? Miss Baxter told me about you. Said you was doing some investigating.
0: Yes, sir.
3: Scientific investigation. The way the city boys do it.
6: What you going to do with that raw?
0: A hopscotch. Oh, on second thought, I think we'll take turns untying the knots in my back.
2: Good warm shower and you'll feel fit as a fiddle.
0: Well, I got a good start. I'm shaped like one.
6: You'll find it a little bit rough out here, Diamond.
0: Oh, I'll get used to it, Mr. Kelly.
6: I hope you're right. Ain't much like the big city.
0: Oh? Just what is the big city like, Mr. Kelly?
6: I ain't never been there. Just what I've noticed. Looks like a man can get pretty soft living in the city.
0: Well, I'd like to show you where I was brought up sometime, Mr. Kelly. We never got around to playing cowboy, though. We were too busy kicking each other's teeth out.
6: See you later, Mr. Baxter. So long, Sheriff.
2: I don't think Frank likes you, Diamond.
0: Well, what about Will Baxter's horse? I can take a look at him.
2: Right over there in that stall.
3: Really pulled up lame.
2: Oh, good horse. Never figured to shy at anything.
3: Man, look at that.
0: His hip's swollen.
3: Yeah, he really twisted something. Steady, boy. Steady.
0: Hey, that looks like an infection.
3: Yeah, it's a funny thing. It kind of does.
2: What are you getting at, Mr. Diamond?
0: Oh, I'm not getting into thing, Mr. Baxter. I just said it looked like an infection.
3: Yeah, we better tell Mrs. Baxter or Frank. Have someone take care of it.
0: Tell me, boys. If you jabbed a horse with something, would that make him bolt? Come on, I want to get back to town and talk with the coroner.

0: Richard Diamond is brought to you by Sheena's Jungle Room and Mid-Valley Mutations. And this week, brought to you by Fitch Shampoo. 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But that's only if you reach for which shampoo? 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
2: Now, look here, Jim, ain't my word good enough?
3: Why, sure it is, Coroner, but Clay hired Mr. Diamond to do some investigating, and he's doing it.
2: Clay, I tell you, your brother died from natural causes.
4: I don't think so.
2: But if you insist, I'll show this detective fella the body.
5: I want the head wound matched to this rocket.
2: Okay, but the mortuary ain't gonna like it. They got him all ready to bury.
5: The coroner led me across the street and into a funeral parlor where I took a look at the late Will Baxter. 6 years with the 5th Precinct homicide and a couple of dozen killings should have conditioned me. But like always, the first look shakes something loose in the middle of my stomach, and I have to keep swallowing hard.
2: Looks right natural, don't he, Clay?
4: Yeah.
3: They do a good job here.
5: Bully for them.
2: He hit his head right here. Concussion, plain and simple.
5: No other marks or bruises?
2: Nope.
5: While the coroner rolled the late Will Baxter into one of the back rooms and made a comparison with the head wound and the rock we'd brought in from the ranch, we went out on the front porch for some air. I lit a cigarette and thought about an old case I'd worked on 5 or 6 years before.
2: Hey, you got a cigarette?
4: Sure, Doc. Picayune, all right?
2: Funny thing.
5: Head wound doesn't match the rock.
2: Sure doesn't. Wound is too deep. Rock's round and flat. Nothing sticking up to go that deep.
5: Then I want an autopsy.
3: Why? Fracture still killed him?
5: No, I doubt it. When someone plans a murder, they don't count on one blow to do the trick.
2: Bet there's nothing else that could have done it.
5: Nothing you can see. I've met someone here in Okmulgee that I'm pretty sure is wanted for another killing very similar to this. Now, Doc, go make that autopsy and fast.
4: You think maybe you found something, Diamond? You think Will was killed deliberately?
5: Maybe, but we'll have to wait for the autopsy. In the meantime, I'd like to go out and visit those two old-timers.
3: Luke and Phineas?
5: That's right, Sheriff.
3: Well, it's mighty dangerous. Come on, I'll take you out.
5: You better wait here for the report. Mr. Baxter and I will go on out.
3: All right, you can use my horses, so you won't have to go all the way back to the ranch.
5: Horses?
4: Well, the Merriweathers are on the other side of town, not about 10 miles, no roads.
5: Oh, horses, 10 miles. I mean, never play kick the can again.
4: You really don't take the horses, do you, Diamond?
5: Maybe if you could find me a nice, long, thin one. Holy Ike. Whoa, whoa, whoa, steady.
4: That's one of the Merriweathers.
5: Well, let's get out of here. Come on, horse. Now, come on, I'm yellow, and I admit it.
4: Now, it's okay, Diamond. That's just the boy's way of letting you know not to come any farther, unless they say so.
5: Oh, swell greetings. What happens now?
4: Hey, up there! Luke! Phineas!
6: What you want?
4: It's Clay Baxter. I got a friend here who wants to talk to you.
6: Phineas? Yeah, Luke? Hey, Baxter, got some friend who wants to palaver.
7: I don't feel like palavering. Better shoot him.
4: Giddy up. Just take it easy. Take it easy. They always act like this.
6: Penny don't want to palaver. I gotta shoot you if you don't promote.
4: It's important. About my brother.
6: Penny? Yeah, Luke? It's about his brother, the dead one we found t'other day.
7: All right, I guess. Let one of them come up.
6: Baxter?
4: Yeah, Luke?
6: Send your friend on up.
5: And up I went, leaving my better judgment running off across the desert. I climbed a small hill and found myself standing at the entrance of an old mine shaft. Luke and Phineas Merriweather stood on either side, shotguns ready, pointed right at my chest.
8: Start talking.
5: Well, gentlemen, my name is Diamond.
7: Don't pay no import to names. What do you want?
5: Just wanted to ask some questions about the man you found the other day.
8: You a policeman?
5: Well, kind of.
7: Shoot him.
5: Oh, now, wait a minute. I'm not a real policeman.
8: Then what are you?
5: I'm a private detective.
8: Luke? Yeah.
5: What's the matter? It's an honest profession. Fellow's got to make a living.
8: You a real live private detective?
5: Well, I'm a private detective. The real live part I'm depending on.
7: Well, my goodness gracious. Come on in, have some victuals.
5: Huh?
8: Why, mister, me and Finney read all them stories about you fellas.
7: Uh-huh.
8: We filled up one whole tunnel with old detective magazines. You fellas really are something.
7: Wait a minute.
5: What's wrong?
7: Let's see your badge.
5: Oh, yeah. Sure. There you are.
7: Oh,
8: yes, sir. Well, I'll be dogged. Come on in, friend. Come on in. I'd like to ask you some questions about this here Dick Tracy fella.
5: Well, one minute I'd faced two shotguns, and the next I was turned into an honored guest. I had coffee and biscuits with Luke and Phineas, and answered enough questions about the private detective business to fill a dime novel of my own. I squeezed in enough questions to find out that the boys hadn't seen or found anything unusual when they discovered Will Baxter's body. Four cups of coffee and a dozen biscuits later, I bid the Merriweathers a fond farewell and returned to Clay Baxter.
4: They loved you?
5: Oh, worshipped me. They're starting a Richard Diamond fan club.
4: Well, did you find out anything?
5: No.
4: Well, give me your hand. I'll help you up on your horse.
5: Oh, couldn't I just walk back? Come on, horse. Hold still. Steady, boy. Clay Baxter, sitting in the saddle, had leaned down and grabbed my hand to help me up on my horse, and that was when he got it. His horse took out with the wounded man still up and hanging on. I booted my horse in the ribs.
9: Oh!
5: I took off after Baxter like Citation on a good day. I closed my eyes, prayed a little, and tried to remember every jockey I'd ever seen before. Suddenly, I looked up and spotted Baxter's horse dead ahead, standing still and right in my path.
9: Whoa!
4: Well, I guess it's just my time. If I don't die from this bullet I got in me, I'm going to do it from laughing.

0: How is he, Doc?
1: Oh, he'll be all right. Bullet went clean through, just under the collarbone. Didn't break anything. How do you feel, Mr. Diamond?
2: Crippled.
0: Any idea who shot Clay?
2: No.
1: Clay said he thought it might have been the Merriweather boys.
2: No, it couldn't have been.
0: Why not?
2: Well, the Merriweather boys use shotguns, not rifles. What about that autopsy, Doc? Well, come on, what about it?
1: You was right. Will Baxter didn't die from a skull fracture.
2: What was it?
1: You don't know what was used for sure. A long, thin instrument. Whoever did it pulled the lower eyelid down, killed Will Baxter by jabbing something through the eye into his brain.
0: Probably hit him over the head to knock him off the horse, and then got down and made sure.
2: And then jabbed his horse in the flank to make him bolt.
1: Nasty way to kill a man.
2: Well, it's been done before. Not a man's way of killing.
0: Wilma Baxter was in town all day.
2: When Clay comes around, tell him I borrowed his station wagon.
0: Going out to see Wilma?
2: Going out to her ranch. I want to take another look at Will Baxter's lame horse. And, Doc, I want to borrow a pair of surgical probes. I climbed into the station wagon. Close to an hour later, I pulled up on the side of the road. The gate to the ranch house was another 100 yards up ahead. So I piled out, climbed the tall white fence, and slipped into the barn. Steady, fella. Steady. Steady. The horse's left flank was still swollen, very close to a serious infection. I ran my hand over the spot. Steady, boy. There was something still stuck in the flesh, so I used the surgical probes and prayed the horse wouldn't kick my brains out. Whoa. Whoa. Steady, boy. Steady. There. Sorry, fellow.
3: I didn't know you were a vet, Mr. Diamond.
2: Huh? Oh, good evening, Mrs. Baxter.
3: You know, in this part of the country, you can get shot for horse stealing.
2: Oh, not stealing. Just taking this out of your horse's flank.
3: What is it?
2: That's a piece of a long needle. Might be a hat pin or something.
3: I think you'd better tell me what this is all about.
2: Oh, certainly. Your husband was murdered.
3: That's impossible.
2: Suit yourself, but he was. Somebody hit him over the head, knocked him from his horse, jabbed this needle into his eye, then jabbed it into the horse's flank so the horse would pull up lame, look like he'd shied. The killer tried to shoot me this evening, but he missed and got Clay Baxter instead.
3: Who do you think did this?
2: I don't know. The method doesn't fit a man.
3: A woman, then?
2: Well, the blow on the back of the head rules out a woman. Too much force.
3: What have you got left?
2: What I started with. A man. And a woman.
3: Very interesting theory.
2: Mm-hmm. You're from New York, aren't you?
3: I've been there.
2: I thought so. Your face is familiar.
3: I haven't been in New York in at least 10 years, Mr. Diamond.
2: Oh, funny. Well, I've got to go out to the Merriweathers.
3: Those two old miners who found my husband?
2: Mm-hmm. They saw the murderer.
3: What?
2: Yeah, that's why I know how it was done. I was out there earlier, and I've got to go back after a sworn statement.
3: Well, why didn't they speak up before this?
2: Afraid. Said it was none of their business. See you later, Mrs. Baxter.
4: Have another biscuit, Inspector.
2: No thanks, fellas. 10's plenty.
4: Will Baxter was murdered, huh?
2: That's right, and Mrs. Baxter thinks you two saw who did the killing.
4: Gonna lay a trap, huh?
2: Yes, Luke, gonna lay a trap. Now, look, I remembered Mrs. Baxter from someplace the first time I saw her. Then when I found out how the murder was committed, I recalled a case very similar back in New York. Man was hit over the head, pushed down a flight of stairs, and his brain pierced by a hat pin. A man actually did it, but a woman planned it. The man was caught, but the woman disappeared.
4: Why'd they do it?
2: The victim was insured. They wanted to make it look like an accident. Come on, we better spread out. We should have company pretty soon. The two old-timers took off their coats and gave me some beat-up pants, which I stuffed with pillows and blankets. In 5 minutes flat, I had two dummies sitting with me at the little table.
4: You think they'll fall for it?
2: Well, you can't tell, but you two go on outside and wait until somebody comes in. I just want him to try for one of the dummies.
4: Well, what if he tries for you?
2: Killjoy. Luke and Phineas took their place outside the mine, and I smoked a dozen cigarettes, and then I heard someone coming in, moving quietly up the tunnel toward the light. I played it big. Well, that's fine, Phineas. Now, if you'll just sign this statement. I rolled, and the dummy that represented Phineas Merriweather doubled over from the force of the slug. He shot again, and Luke's dummy toppled. I kicked the lamp out before he got around to yours truly.
0: Two down and one to go, Diamond.
2: I'm afraid I got a big surprise for you, friend.
0: I ain't worried.
2: You should be. There wasn't even close. You're a lousy shot.
0: Yeah.
2: You missed earlier this evening and got Clay Baxter instead.
0: I'll make up for it.
4: No, you won't, friend. Drop it. You heard him drop it.
0: Okay, all right. Don't you?
2: Wait a minute. Where'll I get the light? Yeah.
4: Hey, it's a Kelly fella.
2: Yeah, you're getting way out of line for a ranch foreman, Kelly.
4: Give it to him, Mr. Diamond.
2: Who had you kill Will Baxter? You know, Kelly, you said something today about getting soft in the city. Wonder just how soft I've gotten.
1: Maybe you'd like to find out.
2: Turn him loose, boys.
4: Yes, sir. Go on now, go to it, Mr. Diamond.
2: I don't like getting shot at. It makes me real unhappy when anyone runs around killing people.
4: No,
2: Shut up, Finney, and let them fight. Now, Kelly, why'd you kill Will Baxter?
1: Well, my Baxter talked me into it, promised me a share of the ranch.
2: And for that, you killed a man, huh?
1: It's a big ranch.
2: Oh, get up.

0: sure hate to see you leave, Mr. Diamond.
1: I hate to go myself, boys. Love them biscuits.
0: Maybe we'll get up and see you in New York sometime.
1: Hey, Kelly's coming, too. Hmm? Doesn't like being tied to a horse like that, I guess.
0: Finny.
2: Yeah, Duke?
0: Fella's coming, too. Hit him with something.
2: Yeah, sure.

Richard Diamond, Private Detective, stars Dick Powell in the title role and is written by Blake Edwards with music composed and conducted by Frank Worth. Featured in tonight's cast were Hal March, Arthur Q. Bryan, Virginia Gregg, Barton Yarborough, Wilms Herbert, and Wally Mayer. Richard Diamond, Private Detective, is transcribed in Hollywood by Jaime Del Valle. This is Bill Forman inviting you to be with us next Wednesday at this time when we will again bring you Dick Powell as Richard Diamond, Private Detective.

0: For our second installment this week, The Adventures of Rocky Jordan, with Jack Moyles as Rocky Jordan himself, and Jay Novello as Sam Sabaya. 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
1: Now, Del Monte Foods brings you a world of adventure with Rocky Jordan.
2: Call it a fixation, the way a lonely American in a city like Cairo haunts the railroad station or the airport, just to feel he's a little closer to home. This time I was at the Nile docks. It's always a great show, the pageantry, gay colors, honking taxis swarming the curb of the Nile Drive. 10 dragomen and a dozen beggars for every tourist. But it seemed like a picture that I wasn't a part of, till suddenly a girl ran out of the crowd toward me.
3: Darling! Oh, darling, it's been so long.
2: She was blonde, American, and beautiful, but her eyes were sheer panic as she threw her arms around my neck and the kiss was square in my lips.
3: I knew you'd be here to meet me, darling.
2: Have another look, lady. You might have the wrong man.
3: No, wait. Hold me for just a moment.
2: It was a pleasure, but what happens when the right fella shows up?
3: Please, just hold.
2: So I did. Her arms clung tightly to me, her head hidden on my shoulder. My eyes scouted the people around us. Then I saw Captain Sam Sabaya with a couple of his men standing on the curb, watching the crowd come down the gangplank of the steamer. Then, as fast as she'd come, the arm slipped from my neck and the strange girl was gone, swallowed up in the crowd.
1: Del Monte, the brand you trust for flavor in so many good foods. Yes, Del Monte, the best-liked brand of canned fruits and vegetables in the whole wide world, takes you now to the Cafe Tambourine in Cairo, gateway to the ancient East, where modern adventure and intrigue unfold against a backdrop of antiquity. Tonight's Rocky Jordan story,
4: Cairo Tour.
2: It wasn't something I could complain about, the pretty blonde coming out of the crowd at the Nile docks and kissing me like a long-lost friend, even though I'd never seen her before. And there was something, maybe the perfume of her hair held close to my face, that brought back memories, the kind I'd tried too long to forget. She was still in my mind back at the tambourine later that afternoon as I watched the evening trade come in. Up toward the front sat a bunch of tourists, about 20 of them, out to see the sights of the native quarter and the tambourine. I was back at the counter when Chris, my bartender, came over.
5: Hey, Rocky.
2: Yeah, Chris?
5: There's a woman back in your office waiting to see her.
2: Oh?
5: Take it easy, brother. I don't envy what you got coming.
2: Well, what have I got coming?
5: You better ask her, Rocky.
2: Something in Chris's look moved me to the office in a hurry. If I'd hoped it was the pretty blonde again, I had a disappointment. This one was tall and rigid, and she didn't stop pacing the floor.
6: Mr. Jordan, I am Hilda Cartwright of the Happy World Tourist Agency.
2: This a personal visit, Mrs. Cartwright?
6: Miss Cartwright, and I demand to know the meaning of this. I demand to know, do you hear, Mr. Jordan?
2: Maybe you could make more sense sitting down, Miss Cartwright.
6: Very well. Now, I conduct a travel tour from the States. I brought 20 tourists here to your cafe this evening, as I do every year. Your tambourine has a certain reputation.
2: Okay, okay. So you brought them slumming.
6: Call it what you like. They spend their money here, and what thanks do I get?
2: What do you want, 10%?
6: Enough of this, Mr. Jordan. Experience has been a great teacher for me. I know what happens to some girls away from home with preconceived ideas about desert excitement and romance.
2: This is getting too good.
6: The point is, Mr. Jordan, that one of my clients is missing. She took one look at you when you came in, ran out the tambourine door, got in a taxi, and was gone. She's been acting strangely all day.
2: Look, Miss Cartwright, it's the rush hour. If you leave the name and address, I'll let you know what turns up.
6: See that you do. My client is Marcia Palmer of Cincinnati. We're at Shepherd's Hotel. I'm personally responsible for my charges, and I intend...
2: All right, describe the girl if you want to.
6: Well, she's blonde and pretty. Very pretty. Mr. Jordan.
2: Yeah?
6: This girl is a very beautiful young lady, and something tells me you not only have seen her, but you're lying to me.
2: Now, how'd you figure that out?
6: For one thing, Mr. Jordan, you should be more careful with the lipstick on your collar.
2: Well, With that blast, Hilda Courtright scooted out into the cafe, took the 19-odd tourists under her wing like a mother hen, clucked them to the street, and was gone. It was a good guess. I had seen Marcia Palmer before, where she'd kissed me without saying why and left some of the lipstick. Just what she was hooking me into was worth finding out. I went out to the street checking the taxi drivers who had stations near the tambourine. All the native drivers were anxious for money but couldn't tell me anything. Around 8 o'clock, another taxi drew up under a streetlight half a block down. Black body, white fenders. When I got to it, I saw the driver was an American. Somebody I hadn't seen around before.
4: Hop in, bub.
2: Oh, I'm not sure I'm going anywhere.
4: Then save the space for the customers.
2: Well, there's none around. How is business?
4: So-so. How's yours?
2: Oh, booming. Big flock of tourists in the cafe.
4: Then why don't you go back and wait on them?
2: One of them, a girl, took a taxi from in front of the tambourine a couple hours ago. Maybe it was yours, huh?
4: Who knows? I don't turn down tourists.
2: She's blonde, pretty, a little scared.
4: Some blondes look out for themselves.
2: All I want to know is where she is, and double the fare if you'll take me to her.
4: Get your foot off the running board.
2: $5 American, if that interests you more. Her name's Marcia Palmer. I gotta find her.
4: I said get your foot off the running board.
2: He had the car in gear, and before I could get inside, the cab shot out from the curb, and the open door spun me to the sidewalk, rolling. Before I was back on my feet, it had skidded around the corner. I'd thought the cabbie knew something, and now I was sure. Well, what Marcia was caught up in was none of my concern. But I kept remembering the fear I'd seen in her eyes. Maybe that's what sent me to Shepherd's. For more explanation from Hilda Courtright, I spotted her in the lobby with a group of her clients. I'd like a word with you, Miss Courtright.
6: Oh, Mr. Jordan, of course. If you'll pardon me.
7: Oh, but wait! Isn't it the man who runs that cafe tambourine? You should introduce us.
6: Why, Mrs. Walker, Mr. Walker, Mr. Jordan.
2: How do you do?
7: How do you do?
6: And Mr. Wade.
2: Hi, Mr. Wade.
8: Pleasure, Mr. Jordan. A genuine pleasure.
7: Mr. Jordan, I must tell you how much I love your quaint cafe. It's utterly charming.
2: Thanks, Miss Walker.
7: But you can't fool me, you sly boy. Just why are you in such a place as Cairo? Secret service?
2: Well, not all secret.
7: And now the others are waiting in the lounge. Toodaloo, Mr. Jordan. Do join us soon, Mr. Wade.
8: Indeed I will, Mrs. Walker. Well, Mr. Jordan, I've heard a good deal about you. For an American, you seem to have established yourself quite well in Cairo.
2: Oh, with some people.
8: Now, if you'll excuse me.
6: No, Mr. Wade, I'm so sorry your wife isn't feeling well, but perhaps it was best for her to remain in the boat.
8: Too much travel for her, perhaps. Oh, and Miss Courtright, if I can help in any way in locating Miss Palmer, let me know.
6: We will see, Mr. Wade. Married to a woman twice his age and concerning himself about Marcia Palmer.
2: How about Marcia Palmer? She still hasn't been found?
6: She has not.
2: Have you got any idea where she'd have gone?
6: I would hardly have come to you had I known that. And by the way, why the sudden interest? You didn't show it at your cafe.
2: Just wondering. Look, had Marcia said anything that might explain her actions?
6: Well, highly impressionable girl on vacation from an office desk in a strange, exotic country.
2: What'd she tell you?
6: She got me off to the side this afternoon and said someone was trying to kill her. Naturally, she didn't know who or why. I told her it was silly. Stop imagining things. Stay with the party and she'd be quite safe.
2: I suppose somebody was trying to kill her.
6: Oh, Mr. Jordan, I wasn't born yesterday. I think she was covering up for something quite different.
2: What'd she say when she left you at my cafe?
6: Oh, something about a headache, that she hadn't slept well the night before. I said we'd all come back to the hotel, but suddenly she turned white and went running out.
2: That's the last you saw of her.
6: It is. I phoned the hotel later and she hadn't returned. That's when I went to you.
2: I still don't know why me.
6: I told you, Mr. Jordan. Something Marcia saw in the tambourine made her run away. And I think it was you.
2: We said goodbye. I didn't want to go over all that again. Well, the thought of a pretty American girl lost in Cairo wouldn't help my sleep, so I started out looking. My one lead was an American driving a black cab with white fenders. It turned out to be one of a small fleet operated around the native quarters. A beggar near the tambourine told me he'd seen such a cab turn toward the Muski sector. I drove my car that way and for an hour toured the dark, winding streets of the Muski. Another beggar's tip sent me down the Sharia Ghoutan. Finally, I spotted a parked cab that looked familiar. I parked around the corner and walked carefully back, every step echoing against the overhanging walls. There was a man behind the wheel, and this time the cab's motor wasn't running. I moved up quietly on the driver's side. Sure enough, the driver was the same, the American. I want to talk to you, hear me? Come on, wake up, wake up. I pushed on his shoulder, and his body slumped hard across the wheel. The horn opened up, splitting the Cairo night like a keen-edged knife. But the driver didn't move. He never would again.
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9: I found his hovel in the Sharia Haran, and
2: so I started a door-by-door check of the building, with no luck till I hit my third floor. There was a crack of light under one of the doors. My first knock didn't get an answer, so I tried again.
3: Is it?
2: We can talk better inside.
3: No, no, please. I can't let you.
2: Yeah. No kiss for me this time, Marcia. What's happened between us?
3: Oh. Oh, it's you again. I don't understand.
2: A lot of us don't, Marcia. You and I were real romantic down at the Nile, but when you saw me on my tambourine, you beat it. Why?
3: Well, it was seeing you so soon again. I was embarrassed. I was so upset.
2: Well, I belong at the tambourine. I run the place. Rocky Jordan's the name.
3: Oh, I see. Mr. Jordan.
2: Hilda Cordwright got the idea I should know why you took the run out. Why was it? You told Hilda somebody was trying to kill you.
3: I'm sure of it. She wouldn't believe me, but I know somebody tried.
2: And that sent you right into my arms, huh?
3: Well, we had just come off the boat this afternoon. I got separated from the party and was standing in the crowds at the curb, waiting for a taxi when someone tried to push me in front of a car.
2: Could be mistaken.
3: Oh, no, I'm certain. I twisted away and ran. And then I saw you standing there, an American. I took refuge with you for a moment. I was frantic. I'm so sorry.
2: Well, you don't have to be sorry about that. But who in Cairo would want to kill you?
3: Mr. Jordan, I don't know. There's no possible reason.
2: Marcia, about a taxi driver, an American. I think he picked you up after you left the tambourine.
3: How did you know about him?
2: Just tell me who he is.
3: I've never seen him before, but he saw that I was frightened. I told him somebody was trying to kill me. He's from Ohio, the same as I. So he just wanted to help, that's all. He found me this room where I could hide safely until I could decide what to do.
2: What else do you know about him now?
3: What do you mean, Mr. Jordan?
2: You don't know that he's still in his taxi down on the street? That he's dead?
3: Oh, no. But why? What does it mean?
2: Somebody thought he was helping you too much, maybe.
3: And just because he wanted to help me, he's dead. Mr. Jordan, what's going on? What is it?
2: You sure you don't know?
3: I swear I don't. But it proves I was right. Somebody did try to kill me.
2: Well, police will have to know about the driver.
3: Yes, they will. You'll have to tell them about my being here?
2: Oh, not necessarily. I don't think you killed him. But whoever did might be the one who's trying for you. Just sit tight here till you hear from me. I made it to a payphone, and a call to headquarters brought Captain Sam Sabaya and his men. While they took care of the driver, Sam asked a lot of questions. Then a little later in his office at headquarters, where he kept looking through his files, he asked some more.
10: Again, Jordan, about your strange encounter with Marsha Palmer at the Nile. It was shortly after the boat had docked this afternoon.
2: I think so, Sam. Hilda Cortwright, the leader of the tourist party, says Marcia had the idea somebody was trying to kill her.
10: Yet Miss Cortwright did not come to the police about Miss Palmer's disappearance.
2: Miss Cortwright didn't believe any of it. They want the police left out. Makes bad publicity back home.
10: You Americans and your publicity. Now, Jordan, about the present whereabouts of Marsha Palmer.
2: Look, about the cab driver, Sam. Did he have a police record? Was he involved in any crimes?
10: No, not since coming to Cairo.
2: Is that his file there, Sam?
10: No, Jordan. This is a file on a woman. And before you consider any notion of aiding a woman in distress, you might first consider these facts.
2: Something new?
10: Unfortunately, the facts are not complete. There is no description. But this much we know through international police work, that a criminal was to arrive by boat from America today. One intent on an illegal oil manipulation with a fortune in American money.
2: Big oil stuff, huh? Just what's that got to do with a missing secretary from Cincinnati?
10: Jordan, it may interest you to know that the money behind this oil scheme is from a woman. Does it occur to you who this woman might be? The one who has disappeared, perhaps?
2: Sam turned to put the file folder away, and I told him goodnight. Outside, I tried to walk it off along the Sharia Mosque, wondering if I'd been wrong again. Wondering how I really felt about Marsha. Then matching footsteps half a block back told me I was being followed. So somebody had me marked, too. I started to duck for an alley. And that's what saved me. The shots hit the wall where I'd been a second before. I held it till I heard footsteps running the other way. As I got out into the street, the figure was already swallowed up in the darkness. It dawned on me then, if the killer could tail me so well, he might have found Marsha. I got back to my car and drove fast back into Muskie's sector, where Marsha was staying. A knock at her door didn't get an answer. I smashed the lock and went in. The room was empty. Well, all I could do was drive back to the tambourine, and I made it quick. Chris had closed up for the night. I parked and decided to go in the front way. Marsha!
3: Rocky! Oh, Rocky!
2: Well, you're back to your first routine, Marsha. I'd like that better.
3: So do I.
2: Come on inside. I just came from your hotel. Why didn't you stay there?
3: Oh, I just couldn't, Rocky. I was too frightened there alone. I knew if somebody could find that poor taxi driver, they could find me. So I slipped out the back way and came here.
2: You know, you gotta get a hold of yourself.
3: I know. But it's been such a terrible trip. I wasn't well on the boat. I must have sleep. It's driving me insane. I haven't slept in 2 nights.
2: Why not?
3: Well, the people in the stateroom next to mine quarreled all night. I couldn't hear what they said, but it was loud enough to keep me awake. Now I guess I'm too keyed up.
2: You've got to forget all that's happening for a little while, Marsha.
3: I wish I could. But how can I, Rocky?
2: You always find quiet on the desert. I'll take you there. We got in my car and drove through the Cairo streets, across the high bridge of the Nile, through Giza, then slowly out onto the desert. There we parked and watched the full moon come up that washed the pyramids and turned the sand gleaming white. We talked about everything but murder. Marsha was beginning to forget.
3: St. Louis. I've been there once or twice, Rocky.
2: Yeah, it's not a town a fellow forgets.
3: No. But you haven't been back for so long. Why not?
2: Oh, people sort of grow away from places.
3: Oh, I'm sorry. If you don't want to talk about it, that's all right.
2: Cincinnati might be more interesting for you.
3: It seems such a long way off. Rocky.
2: Hmm?
3: What did the police say about what happened to the taxi driver?
2: You're not going to think about that. Not tonight.
3: All right, Rocky. Not tonight.

0: We talked on and on, but even a night like that had to end. I found Marcia a hotel in Giza where I knew she'd be safe and get some sleep. We made a date for a late breakfast, then I went back to the tannery. First thing the next morning, I dropped in at Shepherd's Hotel. My friend Archie was back at the desk.
1: Well, well, Rocky, old boy. Out a bit early, eh?
0: Sort of, Archie. Is Miss Hildecourt right in?
1: Oh, I say. You are playing the field, aren't you?
0: Just tell me about Hilda.
1: Sorry. She and her party checked out early this morning.
0: All of them, Archie?
1: Well, Miss Marcia Palmer's still registered here. Also a Mr. and Mrs. Wade.
0: Oh, thanks very much, Archie.
1: Yeah?
2: Police headquarters, Sabaya speaking.
0: Hi, Sam, it's Rocky.
2: Good morning, Jordan.
0: Listen, do you have anything more on the death of that cab driver?
2: Only one thing. A woman's purse was found between the cushions in the back of his cab.
0: You know whose purse it is?
2: Indeed we do, Jordan. The name in it is Marcia Palmer, and I have put out a general alarm for her.
0: I knew it was only a matter of time before Sam found Marcia now, unless I found the answer to the threat on her life first. I stood in the lobby of Shepherd's thinking about the scene there the night before. Hilda Courtwright and her party. Mr. Wade, whose wife was ill and had remained on the boat. Then it hit me full blast. 10 minutes later, I was at the Nile docks boarding the ship that had brought the tourist party to Cairo. The purser made it just hard enough.
3: I am sorry, Miss Marcia Palmer is with her party. She will not return to the boat until this evening.
0: Oh, well, I'll be back later. So what's her cabin number?
3: Cabin 201.
0: And the cabin occupied by Mr. and Mrs. Wade, more friends of mine.
3: Cabin 202.
0: Oh, right next to Marcia's, huh?
3: How did you guess?
0: That was enough to get me moving, not off the ship, but down below. Some good American money was enough to convince the cabin boy he should unlock the door for me to the Wade cabin. Once inside, I snapped on the lights and looked around. The usual suitcases, large steamer trunk. I noticed the man's clothes were mostly gone, but the woman's were all there. I kept searching the cabin, always coming back to that trunk. Finally, I knew what I had to do. It took a couple of minutes to crack the lock on the trunk, and I had it open. There, wedged inside, was the body of a woman. Surely that of Mrs. Wade.
4: So it's you, Mr. Jordan. What are you doing here?
0: Just paying my respects to your wife, Mr. Wade.
4: How did you know?
0: I didn't. You know, you'll have trouble getting rid of that.
4: But not of you. The report of this gun will be heard all over the ship. And I'll get nothing but praise for killing an intruder.
5: In just a moment, Rocky Jordan returns to conclude tonight's story.
6: Sheena's Jungle Room and Mid-Valley Mutations have been bringing you The Adventures of Rocky Jordan with that charismatic cafe owner himself, Jack Moyles. 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And now, back to The Adventures of Rocky Jordan with Jack Moyles playing the Cafe Tamarine owner himself.

0: Wade forced me to close the trunk lid carefully over Mrs. Wade's lifeless body. Then I turned around and faced the muzzle of his gun. It quivered a little too much.
1: I don't like to kill, but when it's necessary, Jordan...
0: You're forgetting your real problem, Wade. Marcia Palmer.
1: Where is she?
0: Not too far off.
1: Oh, then you know. Where is she, then? What did she tell you, Jordan?
0: It wasn't Marcia who told it. About a big oil promotion all set up for you and Carol. Was your wife's money going to swing it, Wade?
1: You need never know.
0: Only I'll bet the crooked deal was all news to your wife. When she found out about it, a big quarrel started. When she threatened to queer everything by taking it to the police, you had to kill her. Then you were afraid Marcia had heard it all from the next cabin.
1: The walls are thin. I heard her sobbing.
0: Sure. So you stayed close to Marcia the next day. Tried to kill her by shoving her in front of a taxi. But she escaped that.
1: I'm asking you where she is now.
0: Later, you saw her get into that cab outside the tambourine. You found the cab again before I did. The driver refused to tell you where Marcia was. You feared what Marcia might have told him, so you killed him, too.
1: Are you quite finished now?
0: Except for one thing. Your big mistake.
1: So?
0: Marcia Palmer didn't know anything. She didn't know you'd kill your wife at all.
1: You're trying to kid me, Jordan.
0: Ah, you kidded yourself. You and your guilt-gutted conscience.
1: Then how did you know?
0: How would anybody know, including the police? Suppose they're swarming this ship right now.
1: You're lying. You must be.
0: It was all I'd waited for, that second of uncertainty. Then my hand slapped the barrel of his gun, sending the shot wild. My other fist caught him flat in the mouth, snapping his head back as he went down. And all that was left was for Sam to come and take him away. I made it for breakfast with Marcia right on time. That afternoon, we did the native shops and bazaars. Later, I showed her the Citadel by moonlight. Finally, Marcia and I sat at a table in my tambourine over coffee.
2: Rocky, my boat sails in the morning.
0: Yeah. Too bad you couldn't stay a while longer.
2: Yes. It's been wonderful. In spite of the unknown danger. In spite of the horrible tension.
0: Oh, Marcia, in Cairo, there's always the in spite of.
2: I don't quite understand.
0: A girl living in Cairo, around here, close to the native quarter, see too much of danger.
2: Is that the way a man asks a girl to stay? No, don't answer. You don't need to. And you won't be coming back to the States, I suppose?
0: No plans.
3: Well, here you are, Miss Palmer. Here you are indeed. I might have known.
2: Oh, yes, Miss Cartwright, here I am.
3: Well, the party's ready. Come now. We've had enough of this dilly-dallying.
2: Yes, Rocky. I suppose we have had enough of this.
0: Sure. Goodbye, Marcia.
2: Oh. Goodbye, Rocky.
4: Well, Jordan?
0: Oh, hello, Sam.
4: Miss Palmer is a most fortunate girl.
0: Yeah? Why?
4: Well, after all, it is not every girl who gets the benefit of your personal Cairo tour.

Rocky Jordan, written tonight by Gomer Kuhl from a story by William Frug, stars Jack Boyles in the title role with Jane Avello as Sam Sabaya, and is produced and directed by Cliff Howell, with original music composed and conducted by Richard Arant. Remember, you have a date next week at the Cafe Tambourine run by Rocky Jordan. Same time, same station. And the story is The Money Changers. Bob Stevenson speaking. Rocky Jordan is presented over CBS, the Columbia Broadcasting System.

And welcome. It's Dime Store Revelations. The show within a show. Where we like to give you a little bit of a rundown of what we've been listening to and what's on the horizon for Dime Store Radio Theater. And, right out of the gate, I got to apologize. Again, no song in this episode of Richard Diamond. For those who tune in for the singing detective aspect of this program, I got to say, it's not delivering, and I apologize. I will do my best to try to get you some more Richard Diamond, Dick Powell singing on this show as soon as possible, because I need to change this. I need to rectify this problem. You might have also noticed that there was an appearance by Arthur Q. Bryan, Elmer Fudd, in this particular Richard Diamond episode. He does a few voices here and there, and then is going to take over for Walt Levinson soon on the show. And in fact, he's filled in for Walt on at least one episode previously. We had an original Walt Levinson voice actor way back when, was replaced with the one that we have now. So that's the second voice. And then Arthur Q. Bryan is going to come in and fill out the last Levinson shows and had done that one fill-in show as well. So there's basically three people who have played that character over the run of this show. And Richard Diamond pretends to know them all from when he worked as a police officer before. So it's always nice to have that little tidbit in the show. Another little reference in the Richard Diamond show that seemed worth mentioning is the Dry Oklahoma. This, of course, is well after when Prohibition had ended in the United States. They made that little reference there about Oklahoma being dry. And as we have discovered, kind of looking things up here and there, it appears that what was going on at the time was that Oklahoma was historically dry, going back even further, and then had this kind of like new lengthened prohibition that went on until 1959. And so how interesting. Little tidbit of dialogue from our Richard Diamond show reveals this little note from history. So no wonder that cowboy was anxious to drink a little bit. He lives in a dry state. That's terrible. Let the man have... He's a cowboy. He's working hard. Let that man have a drink once in a while. Let's see. What else did I want to mention? I think our show today brings up a rule that I have discussed on this very show quite often. If your detective program runs for any length of time and has many, many, many stories under its belt, eventually you're going to do a ranch... horse riding old west story. That's just the way things kind of work out usually. I've seen it happen on many detective shows. It will happen on other detective shows as well. It's just one of the rules. Now let's move on to our Rocky Jordan episode that we heard today. I want to mention this only because it's notable, not just because Paul Frees makes an appearance in this episode. He does. But I was able to do a little repair job on this episode in a way that had always bothered me, because the return into Act 2 from the commercial break on this one, the recording is damaged on the archived version of this show, and so that transition is not smooth. What I did was that I tracked down through some old Rocky Jordan episodes a little snatch of dialogue and a little snatch of music that seemed like it would match up well enough to kind of get us back into the story quickly. And so it's a fraction of a second, but it's there anyways. And it's noticeable mostly because it's got a much worse sound quality, unfortunately. And I did my best to try to get that to join up as best as possible. Hopefully, given the varying sound qualities on previous Rocky Jordan episodes and whatnot, that didn't really bother you too much. If nobody notices, I have done my job well, which is not always the case, but so it goes. Let's say a quick hello to some of the folks hanging out in the digital salon, because we got a nice little crew hanging out, including Jay Current, listener Robert. Hello, Web Hamster Henry. It feels like an official Dime Store when we can get Web Hamster in the chat.
And Mr. Fab also making an appearance in the digital salon. Tenacious Crow. Nice little crew of folks hanging out. David the Splatter. Heck yeah. Probably lots of them.

We're going to do with our usual shows, the CBS Radio Mystery Theater, and, of course, the Lux Radio Theater. Those both were hour-long shows that dramatized stories in a longer format. And so that those will be our nice hour one and hour two features for Labor Day. Another installment of the century is going to join us today. But we are actually going to drop that feature soon because we're getting to a nice natural pause in the documentary story in terms of a kind of a natural roll down. And so when we get there, we're going to actually roll out a new feature. This is going to be a return to our program for science fiction expert Obadiah Bayard, who was on the program before to talk about Dimension X and the year 1950 through 1951 in terms of the historic sci-fi fandom and things like that. He's back, and he's going to talk about the entire 10-year span that takes over the X-1 Dimension X run of radio shows on NBC. And that 10-year span has a little more meat to it in terms of the science fiction fandom and community. And so he's going to talk about that. We're going to just have a casual conversation, break it up into little sections for our documentary feature on this program. Seems like a good time to bring him back in since we're getting to the end of that stuff. I'm a big fan of science fiction on the radio, and he's a big fan of that era of sci-fi in general, and seems to know a fair amount about it. So I we're going to have a nice conversation about it. You fill a good chunk of those documentary feature sections of the show, which I am always kind of looking for something new that I can put into that spot. We got another episode of our regular old Blackstone feature, so don't fret too much. This is going to be just like your normal everyday time store for the most part. But oh, pardon me. Yeah, we're getting into a change of pace soon where the holiday season is just around the corner. Our programming is going to change dramatically at the end of the year here. And so you won't hear a regular, quote-unquote, episode of Dime Store Radio Theater and probably, when September passes, probably until January-ish. So please get ready for a barrage of different kinds of radio entertainment. I think one of the things that this show can do is try to deliver a variety of old radio treats. And certainly there have been many different kinds of radio over the years. I tend to focus on the science fiction and the detective stuff, which is what I like the most. But there are other interesting things that happened in the that era of radio. And as I explore more of it, I find myself more attracted and attached to different kinds of radio, not just the detective stories. So, but yeah, somebody in the Digital Salon earlier was pitching the idea of the Richard Diamond in Space show. I would listen to that show. I would probably even write an episode of that show if I could. But I don't have enough time with all of the various things I've already committed to. Where would the time come from? Who can say? It's been a nice long morning covering for Jan Turkenberg earlier with a rerun of some old Mid-Valley Mutations from before Sheena's time, before I was on this station. Good solid mixes that I was quite fond of. Let's see. Why don't I just kind of let this run for a little bit? We'll get into the end of the show. It's Mid-Valley Mutations here, or Dime Store Radio Theater here on Sheena's Jungle Room, WFMU. 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Like I said, it's been a long morning. Maybe I should just say you guys are wonderful, you guys are beautiful, and without you, there would be no program. Be seeing you.

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1: Discontent and frustration gave rise to any number of demagogues, including the charismatic radio priest, Father Charles Coughlin.
2: Shelterless children and shelterless men and women.
1: Dr. Francis Townsend, self-proclaimed advocate for the elderly. Radical spellbinders who claimed the New Deal was dying. During 1934, one of these would-be saviors developed a national following and presidential ambitions.
3: Because Hoover wanted to plow up every...
1: He was called the Kingfish. Senator and former Louisiana Governor Huey Long.
3: After we told you people that Hoover was a numbskull...
4: The best entertainment you had was when Huey came to town to speak.
3: They put it in to plow up every third row of cotton.
4: Everybody went to hear him, whether they were for him or against him. He was marvelous.
3: The Lord has answered the prayer. He has called the barbecue.
4: He used such expressive language.
3: He said the 155
4: You just had to listen.
3: Million Americans.
1: And when people listened, many discovered they liked what they heard.
5: What Huey Long was saying was that he was going to soak the rich and he was going to give that money to the poor. His plan was never really carefully worked out, and in his own state in Louisiana, he fell notably short of redistributing the wealth. But it had a kind of direct appeal that the more complex programs of the New Deal lacked, and also provided a focus for the animus against the rich that had been building during the years of the Great Depression.
1: Long promised every American a house, a car, a radio. In return, he wanted power. Absolute power.
6: You couldn't do anything in Louisiana unless you got his okay. He was vicious. And if you told him no, he'd knock you down.
5: He had built up a private police force. He had shown his contempt for the democratic processes, and that created a great deal of worry in Washington.
1: Not just Southerners, but Midwestern farmers and New York factory workers were joining Long's Share Our Wealth clubs.
3: I advised our Roosevelt...
1: By 1935, Franklin Roosevelt was privately calling Huey Long the most dangerous man in America.
3: They sat up and called General Hugh S. Johnson down here to take charge of that.
4: When you have food riots, you have the makings of a dictatorship. I don't think you wouldn't do it, too. You might vote the wrong way. He rose on the votes of the people, and Huey Long was rising on the votes of the people, too.
1: Huey Long never got the chance to run for president. He was cut down by an assassin in September 1935. By then, President Roosevelt was hard at work on a populist agenda of his own, pushing Congress to create the Social Security programs, welfare for the poor, and jobs for 8 million people on public projects of every description. This was called the Second 100 Days, and it reshaped American life.
5: The legislation of the Second 100 Days gives an underpinning to the economy that's not been there before. There's now a system of unemployment compensation, of old age pensions. The United States, for the first time, has a centralized banking system. And by 1936, there are visible scenes of recovery.
1: 6 years after he lost his grocery store, Miriam Johnson's father found a steady job with the Works Progress Administration.
7: He was so happy to get up in the morning. My father was so happy, even though the work, by this time he wasn't a kid, and it was pick and shovel work, you know. But he was so happy to have something to do and to get paid for it. To me, the Roosevelt era revolutionized the perception of what government owes the people and what its role is.
8: We are fighting to save a great and precious form of government.
4: The programs that he put in were imperative for that period. And I think it was a godsend that we had him and we maintained the democracy that we had all cherished.
1: Campaigning for a second term in 1936, Roosevelt told a cheering crowd, "You look happier today than you did 4 years ago," and they were. Franklin Delano Roosevelt was reelected by the greatest margin in the history of American politics. In the 4 years since President Roosevelt had taken office, America had experienced a revolution, and it had been led by the president himself. The New Deal programs of the Depression era transformed the country's landscape. One project alone, the Tennessee Valley Authority, built dams, brought electricity, ended floods, and lifted families out of poverty in 7 states. But as he took office for his second term in January 1937, Roosevelt's New Deal still had not completely overcome the Depression in America. By 1937, the Depression in Germany was over. Adolf Hitler had kept his promise to give the people work.
9: Unemployed people disappeared practically overnight. There were no young, healthy men standing at the corners of Berlin and begging around for pennies. People had jobs, were happy.
1: The secret of Germany's new prosperity was rearmament. There were plenty of jobs making powerful new weapons and building a highway system as much for tanks as for cars.
10: It was also a kind of New Deal, but he was preparing for war.
1: The first step came in March of 1936 when German troops marched unopposed into the Rhineland to reoccupy territory lost to France after the First World War.
10: Was leading us to the place of the sun. And I sincerely and honestly believed in all that. And when I came home and told my father, arguments started, and my mother often said, "No, Fritz leaves that boy alone. He can't help it that he is so brainwashed." And then I started again with my mother, "What do you mean by brainwashed?" And now, of course, I realized my parents were right, but it's all too late.
1: Now Adolf Hitler would try to keep another promise to the German people, to build a new German empire, one, he said, that would last 1,000 years. Depression and desperation had unleashed a force that would alter the course of the 20th century. In the summer of 1936, the city of Berlin had put on its best face as host of the Olympic Games.
11: Berlin was a lovely city. It was a joyous, it was a happy city at that time. It was more attractive as a city for me than were London or Paris.
1: In a world still plagued by the Depression, the capital of Nazi Germany was thriving.
12: The Nazis used the Olympic Games of 1936 to try to project a positive image of the new Germany, to translate the athlete's success into the success of National Socialism.
1: During the Olympics, the uglier side of Hitler's National Socialism was kept under wraps.
11: There was no outward sign of anti-Semitism. There were no signs that that were reported later on, of course. Jews and dogs forbidden. I never saw that sign during the games.
1: But the glittering surface of the international Olympic spirit could not completely obscure a darker reality. Marty Glickman and Sam Stoller were members of the American relay team.
11: The morning of the day we were supposed to run, we were told, Sam and I, that we were not going to run. No fit American track and field athlete has ever not competed in the Olympic Games, except Sam Stoller and me, the only two Jews on the track team.
1: Marty Glickman is convinced it was politics that kept him out of competition. He believes the American Olympic Committee did not want to embarrass Hitler by having Jews stand on the winner's podium. Almost everything at the Olympics seemed to be going Hitler's way. In event after event, German victories appear to support his notion of Aryan racial superiority. But then came the 100 meters. The hopes of the American team rested on the son of an Alabama sharecropper, Jesse Owens.

0: standing 10 yards behind Hitler. Hitler, hearing the name Jesse Owens, angrily pushed back his chair and with a deep growl on his face, walked right past me and walked out.
1: In that tense summer of 1936, Owens went on to win 4 gold medals.
2: The competition was grand. I was very glad to come out on top. Thank you, very kind.
1: There were other American victories, but Germany won far more medals than any other nation, and with the 11th Olympiad, Hitler had pulled off an international success. For the rest of the decade, it was not his athletes, but his soldiers who challenged the world. As Hitler, with ever greater boldness, threatened his neighbors, the rest of Europe and Britain stood by incredulous. America, safe on the other side of the ocean, was still worried about the Depression.
3: I see one third of a nation ill housed, ill clad, ill nourished.
1: January 1937. The clouds of the Great Depression still hovered over Franklin Roosevelt at his second inauguration.
3: I see millions whose daily lives in city and on farm continue under conditions labeled indecent half a century ago.
1: The president thought that in order to lift the nation's spirits, he had to make the country face the economic crisis head on, together. And he used a battery of newly available mass media to do that. The government hired photographers to capture the faces of the Great Depression.
4: Ever done this?
1: Carl Mydens, just 28 at the time, was among those who set out with their cameras.
4: The 35-millimeter camera became the heart of the new age of photography. That is, the new age of photojournalism. What moved me greatly was their spirit. They simply were proud of the fact that they could live in the circumstances and still be solid citizens. We photographers were pretty skillful. One could not look at those pictures about what was happening in the country and not be affected by them.
1: These photographs were all over the new magazines, Life chief among them.

0: The Century, America's Time, will return next week here on Dime Store Revelations. 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
1: And now for our third installment of the evening, we present Blackstone, the Magic Detective, with none other than Ed Jerome as the world's greatest living magician, Harry Blackstone. With this week's story, The Missing Palmist.

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1: 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Now, sit back and enjoy another incredible story with a trick afterwards that you can perform at home from none other than Blackstone, the Magic Detective.

0: now, stand by for Blackstone, the Magic Detective. What's Rhoda doing sitting in that chair with her eyes all covered?
1: Don't you think I look fetching in a blindfold, Don?
0: Oh, sure. What's the idea?
1: Show him, Blackstone.
2: All right. Are you prepared to be baffled and mystified?
0: Well, yes, go ahead.
2: You see this object here in my hand, Don?
0: Yes, it's a...
2: Quiet. Let Rhoda tell you what it is.
0: Oh, but she can't. She's blindfolded.
2: Oh, yes, she can. Now watch carefully. Rhoda, what am I holding here in my hand?
1: You're holding a watch.
2: What kind of a watch?
1: It's a wristwatch.
0: How on earth did she ever know that? She's blindfolded.
1: This is magic, Don. Do it again, Blackstone.
2: All right. And this time I let Don pick out the object he wants you to identify.
0: So I'll know it isn't a trick.
2: That's right.
0: Well, let's see. Here, what about this?
2: Fine. Give it to me. What am I holding over my head, Rhoda? Tell me, Rhoda.
1: A coin.
2: And which side of the coin is up, Rhoda?
1: Heads.
2: Right, Don?
0: Yes, but how does she know that?
2: It's a trick.
0: Well, it's a darn good one. It's wonderful.
1: Sometimes it's too wonderful.
0: What do you mean?
2: Rhoda means that sometimes that trick is used to fool the wrong people.
0: Say, that sounds like a story.
1: It is. I'll take this darn blindfold off, and then we'll tell you about it. There. Well, Blackstone and I heard that an old friend of ours, the owner of a small circus, had died.
2: So Rhoda and I went out to the circus to see Billy Slade, the advance man who had called and said he wanted my advice on.
1: Oh, look. There's Madame the Dentist's tent.
2: Oh, yeah.
1: She's the palmist. People say that she's uncanny in her predictions.
2: Well, why don't you stop off, Rhoda? See this Madame Zender if you want to. I'll go on ahead and talk to Billy Slade. We'll meet you back here.
1: Well, if you're sure you don't mind.
2: Oh, of course I don't mind. See you later, Rhoda.
3: Cross my palm with silver, little lady, and I will tell you the secrets that the future holds. Come in, pretty lady, come in, come in.
2: Well, Slade, what seems to be on your mind?
4: Well, fan my brow, Blackstone, I'm as worried as a coyote with two heads.
2: Oh, what is it?
4: Money, Blackstone, money.
2: Oh, the circus in financial straits? I thought Pop Sears left a pile of money.
4: Yeah, he did. Man and boy, the old dinosaur saved up a mint of shekels.
2: Well, then, what's bothering you?
4: Well, Pop left everything he owned to a dried-up string bean of an aunt of his.
2: An aunt?
4: Yeah, that's right.
2: Well, what's bothering you, Slade?
4: No, Mizuma, the old green. Here, look over here, behind this here picture. You see? When I slide this panel back, there's a hole in the wall.
2: Cash, huh?
4: That's right. Pipe what's in it.
2: Good glory, man. That money shouldn't be lying around like that. There must be $10,000 there.
4: Now, that's what I say. But the old lady, Sears' aunt, won't hear of me putting it in no bank.
2: Well, what does she want you to do with it?
4: The old biddy lives down in Florida near our winter quarters. We're to hightail it down there as soon as we can make it, deliver the folding money to her to hide in her sock, and then sell the show. That's orders. No matter how silly it all sounds, she's the boss now, and there ain't nothing I nor anybody else can do about it.
2: Well, that's a nasty responsibility, Slade.
4: Yeah, you sure said a mouthful. Now, you know, I got a feeling I'm being shadowed.
2: What?
4: I think somebody's trying to figure where I'm keeping the scratch.
2: Any idea who to suspect?
4: Oh, not a one, huh?
2: Well,
4: hey, what's that noise?
2: That man looking in the window.
4: Ozzini! What the double-dyed devils are you doing snooping around?
5: I just wanted to ask you a couple of questions, that's all.
4: Well, I'm busy. Get.
2: I've got to get, too, Slade. I left Rhoda down at Madame Zender's tent.
4: Oh, mid-camp?
2: Yes. Well,
4: we'll all walk down together. I'll put this stuff back in the safe. And you coming, Bozzini?
5: Yeah, sure. I'm coming.
2: Bozzini, this is Miss Brent. Rhoda, this is Bozzini, the knife thrower. He's Madame Zender's husband.
1: How do you do?
5: How do you do? Miss, I hope you won't think I'm fresh, but I'd like to try to hypnotize you. I go in for hypnotism as a sideline. It relaxes my nerves.
1: Well, do you mind, Blackstone?
2: No, go right ahead. I'll stay and watch.
3: You and your hypnotism. You give me a pain.
5: You listen to this too, Zender. It may be interesting.
3: Maybe.
6: Well, what are you waiting for? Get busy.
5: Here is the crystal, Miss Brent. I want you to look deep into it. Put the past behind you. Try to form a mental picture of the future.
6: I don't feel anything.
5: Quiet, please. Now, in your picture of the future, take whichever you prefer. Love, health, money. Whatever might catch your fancy.
6: Oh, this is just rot. I am going to eat.
5: Wait a few minutes more, please, Ender. Miss Brent, imagine that the darkness of night is spreading all about you as you train your thoughts upon the future.
6: No, Bozzini, I can't take any more of this rot. I'm going to eat. Join me later. You hear?
1: Well, I'm sorry, Bozzini, but I don't feel anything.
5: No matter how hard I try, I never can actually hypnotize anyone.
7: Oh, I forgot my cigarette case at Slade's quarters. Will you all walk back with me while I get it? Then we can have dinner together.
5: You include me, Mr. Blackstone?
7: Oh, certainly, certainly. Come on.
4: And the money. The money's gone.
5: Impossible.
4: What do you know about this, Bozzini?
5: Mr. Slade, I don't know anything.
4: You looked in through that blamed window while I was showing Blackstone the safe. You took that dough.
5: But no. You forget, Mr. Slade, that I have been with you and Mr. Blackstone ever since I saw the hiding place. I didn't have a chance to steal the money.
4: Ah, Bozzini, you must have stolen it. You're the only one who knew where it was hidden.
5: I couldn't have been in two places at once, could I, Mr. Blackstone?
7: No, Bozzini, you couldn't.
5: Then I'm in the clear on this, Slade.
7: May I use your phone, Slade?
4: Well, sure, but...
7: Police headquarters? Blackstone calling. Will you go to the station and arrest Madame Zender? She'll have a tin box containing $10,000 on her. Yes, we'll be down to identify. Grab him, Slade. Don't let Bozzini get away.
5: Let go. You can't do this to me. I've got an alibi. Let go.
7: Maybe we can't do it, Bozzini, but we've done it. And next time when you try to hypnotize someone, try not to have a magician around.

0: Well, what did Mozzini's hypnotizing have to do with your grabbing him? And how did you know that Zender had stolen the dough?
1: Well, Don, there's an old trick that lots of magicians use to signal their accomplices.
2: In their spiels, they stress certain words.
1: Mozzini, while he was seemingly trying to hypnotize Rhoda, was really telling Zender the location of the money. He said, if you remember, look into the crystal. Put your past behind you. Form a mental picture and so forth.
2: He stressed the word, look behind picture.
1: And then he stressed the words, take money, catch night train. So I knew where we could lay hands on Zender.
2: And no one would ever have caught on if they hadn't used the trick themselves, just as Blackstone and I have.
0: So that's how you identified those objects while Rhoda was blindfolded, huh?
1: It's simple, isn't it, once you know the code?
0: Well, to you, maybe. But it was lucky for Slade you did, because another mystery was solved by magic.
2: Well, by the way, Blackstone, remember you promised us a coin trick?
1: Did I?
0: You did, and you promised to use your own money.
1: Oh, well, maybe that's why I forgot about it. But first I need a handkerchief.
2: There's one right in your pocket. But remember, you promised a coin trick.
1: All right, I'll get around to that. First, I spread the handkerchief over the fingers of my left hand. Is that fair enough?
2: For a handkerchief trick, yes.
1: You still can't get money off your mind, can you? All right. Here's a quarter.
2: Ooh, mine for keeps?
1: No, yours for the trick. I want you to lay the coin right here in the center of the handkerchief.
2: Right where you're poking the little pocket with your finger?
1: Exactly. Does that look fair enough, Don?
0: Well, I'd say so, considering that Rhoda is placing the coin in the handkerchief.
1: Oh.
2: And there it goes, out of sight.
1: Now, are you sure it's really there?
2: Of course I am. Aren't you, Don?
0: Well, I certainly am.
1: Good. That makes you both wrong. Now, when I take the corner of the handkerchief like this and snap it like that...
2: The coin is gone.
0: It vanished all in a snap.
1: And that is the coin trick. I can shake the handkerchief all I want, but the coin is really gone.
2: And now you're putting the handkerchief back into your pocket.
1: So I can show my hands empty and take a bow.
2: But if I can't figure how it's done, will you explain the trick?
1: All right, Rhoda. I'll be right back with all the answers.
3: It's none other than Blackstone, the magic detective. Proof, once again, that magic is not just a fantasy you can read about in the funny pages, but is very real and alive on the radio. With a flick of the dial and an ear for the eerie, adventure awaits those who follow Blackstone, the magic detective, which will be here again next week to offer another installment of their wild and exciting adventures here on Dime Store Radio Theater, Sheena's Jungle Room, and W.

0: Well, Blackstone, are you ready to show us how a coin can vanish out of a handkerchief?
1: Well, first he spread the handkerchief over his left hand.
2: Not yet, Rhoda. I'm showing you how this time. First, take a look at the fingers of my left hand.
1: But there's a rubber band around your thumb and first two fingers. It was so tight I didn't notice it.
2: And before anyone does notice it, you place the handkerchief over your hand. Then make a pocket with your finger for the coin.
0: Well, here's the coin, Blackstone, but I still don't see how it can vanish.
2: Well, now you just keep watching, Don. When I poke the coin down into the cloth, it goes inside the rubber band that's hidden beneath.
1: Yeah, I realize that much.
2: Now I move my fingers under the handkerchief and the rubber band slips off. Look close and you'll see what happened.
1: What? Why, it tightened right around the pocket.
0: And the coin is inside there where it can't come out.
2: That's why I shook the handkerchief. Now watch again. I shake it hard like this.
0: Yeah, but the coin still stays there.
1: And the hidden pocket is behind the handkerchief where we can't see it.
2: That finishes the trick. All I have to do is put the handkerchief in my pocket, coin, rubber band and all, and then show my hands are empty.
1: And take a bow. You deserve one for that trick.
2: Well, I hope you like that trick, ladies and gentlemen. And until next time, this is Blackstone saying good magic and goodbye.

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0: now X-1, and tonight's story, Target One.
1: Headquarters of the World Council was in the ruined United Nations building in New York. It took me an hour to reach it, picking my way across the red-colored rubble that had once been a proud city. I was ushered into the office of the president of the council, a former Russian scientist named Melkov. It was hard to realize that only a few decades ago, these people had helped us destroy the world in an atomic war that left less than 100,000 people on the face of the globe.
2: Come in. Dr. Marin.
1: Yes.
2: It's good to see you, doctor.
1: Sorry I'm 2 days late. I had to land at Boston. It's the only airport operating.
2: I understand. Won't you sit down?
1: Thank you.
2: I suppose you are wondering what this is all about.
1: Very little surprises me, Mr. President.
2: Good. As you know, doctor, the Great War of 1960 left very little of the human race. What it did leave... Well, 2 billion corpses, 3 continents rotting and unlivable, and every survivor mutating. I believe you yourself have had children who could scarcely be called human. Sorry to be so blunt.
1: Why did you send for me, Mr. President?
2: Doctor, suppose I gave you an opportunity to do something extremely practical.
1: Such as...
2: A chance to prevent the destruction of our world, which took place 30 years ago.
1: To prevent what has happened? To stop an atomic war?
2: Yes. Would you do it?
1: I'd sell my soul to the devil, Mr. President.
2: You mean that?
1: Yes.
2: Doctor, what would you say was the most important scientific discovery of the 20th century?
1: I suppose Einstein's equation... E equals MC squared.
2: Exactly. This formula unlocked the atom. Without it, there would have been no atomic energy, and consequently, no bomb, no war.
1: The formula did not cause the war, Mr. President, nor did the man who discovered it. He was one of the finest human beings who ever lived, a man utterly dedicated to the pursuit of peace and harmony.
2: Yes, exactly. That is what will make your task so abhorrent, Doctor.
1: What is this task, Mr. President?
2: Quite simply, it is the murder of Albert Einstein.
1: Are you insane?
2: Perhaps. Only history will record that.
1: But how in the name of heaven? Albert Einstein died in 1956.
2: I am well aware of that. In order to commit this murder, Doctor, you will have to travel back in time.
1: Travel back? You mean that...
2: I mean that our scientists have succeeded in their experiments. Parachronon penetration has been achieved.
1: It's fantastic.
2: So were atomic energy and rockets to the moon and radio waves long before both of those.
1: You're actually suggesting that I return to the early 20th century to commit a murder?
2: Yes.
1: But why Einstein? Why not the men who took his contributions and twisted them into ghastly inhuman weapons? Why not them?
2: Because others would replace them. There are many minds so filled with contempt for their own lives that they would be willing to destroy others, so warped with hate that they might even enjoy the job. No, it must be Einstein.
1: Well, then why me? Why not select some murderer, some fiend?
2: Because you are a man of the highest morality. This task must not be performed by some twisted monster. It must be done by a man of integrity who fully realizes his responsibility. To do otherwise would be to degrade ourselves and our victim. Come here, to the window. Do you see that covered barge lying in the East River?
1: Yes.
2: That barge is the finest laboratory we could assemble. Inside it is the mechanism for complete K-meson penetration, maintaining a stable configuration. In effect, it is a floating time machine.
1: You've tested it?
2: It was tested last week. Professor Milton Waxman went back 40 years in time and returned. We cannot afford another test because our energy sources are limited.
1: Will Waxman accompany me?
2: Yes. He and one other. Well, Doctor, what is your answer?

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And this week, brought to you by Acme Brand Brainwash. 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And now, we return you to more chilling stories from X-1.

0: That afternoon, I was taken aboard the barge in the East River. I was left alone in the laboratory to wait for Waxman, the physicist who knew how to operate the chronosphere. Waxman, who is this?
1: His name is Jom. Jom, this is Dr. Charles Maron.
2: I know the doctor.
0: I don't believe we've met.
2: In my business, I have to know a lot of people I've never met.
1: Jom is security.
0: I see.
1: He's going with us.
0: To see there's no mistake.
2: That's right, Doctor.
0: Very well. I don't suppose murderers can be choosy about their companions.
1: Before we go any further, here are some clothes that will be suitable to the time and place, which is our destination. Please put them on, Doctor.
2: While you're changing, I'll give you some background on the subject. Born Ulm, Germany, 1879. German citizen, religion Jewish. Became a Swiss citizen after graduation from Zurich Polytechnical Institution. Later migrated to the United States after Adolf Hitler came to power, with a price set on his head by the Nazis. Nobel Prize for Physics, 1921. Copley Medal, 1925. Franklin, 1935. Personal habits...
0: Must we do this?
1: He's only doing his job. Go on, Jom.
2: Personal habits. Works in a bare room with only a pencil and paper. Enjoys sailing, smokes a pipe... Never drinks, is a violinist of considerability.
0: All right, I'm ready.
1: Good. Now just strap yourself into the accelerator seat. Ready? Switch on. The sensation will be something akin to weightlessness, a disorientation and feeling of utter detachment. This will last until we have settled into a new orbital configuration. We will be able to monitor our time segment on the screen before us.
0: May I ask our objective?
1: Yes. The Polytechnicum at Zurich. Graduation ceremony in the year 1900.
0: So young.
1: He was already formulating the theory of relativity at this point, Doctor. We have no choice. It must be clean and thorough. Are you ready, gentlemen?
0: Yes.
2: Ready, Professor.
1: Hold on. We will begin to whirl until we reach speeds where K-meson penetration is possible. Now.
0: The sensation was unlike anything I'd ever experienced. I felt bodiless, weightless. My consciousness seemed to float free. I was dimly aware of Waxman at the monitoring controls, but otherwise I remember no sensation. Later he told me that it took exactly 1/2 hour to vector in on the right time and place. That was right after the whirling stopped.
1: Maron, are you all right?
0: Yes, I think so.
1: Jom?
2: I'm all right.
0: Where are we?
1: According to the monitor, our barge is at a dockside on the Lake of Zurich. The year should be 1900. The time is 2:00. We have exactly 1 hour to accomplish our mission. Open the hatchway, Jom. Well?
0: Fantastic. A different world.
1: We can't waste any time. The graduation ceremony is at 3:00. Now let's go.
0: Very well.
2: Just a moment, gentlemen. Here, take these.
0: What are they?
2: Guns. We'll need them.
0: We stepped ashore. It was strange to see the world green and happy again after our red radioactive ruins. Eventually, we located a policeman who spoke some English. He directed us to the auditorium of the Zurich Polytechnical Institute where the graduation ceremony was in progress.
1: Don't attract much attention. Take a seat in the rear.
3: But now, it gives me great pleasure to present the diplomas of graduation to the members of the graduating class of the Zurich Polytechnic Institute. First, Mr. Hans Kindler, cum laude.
1: Do you see him, John?
4: Not yet.
3: Next,
1: we will have to wait until they call him to the platform.
3: Mr. Heinrich Weiss, valedictor.
1: Are you ready?
3: Ms. Barbara Müller.
1: Maron, you're the one who must do this. Are you ready?
0: What? Oh, yes. Yes, I am. I'm ready.
3: Mr. Albert Einstein.
4: That's him. Marin, shoot. Shoot.
5: I can't do it. I can't.
4: Give me that gun. Come on. We've got to get out of Dodge. Now hurry.
1: Another few minutes.
0: What do you suppose it will be like?
1: What?
0: Our world, the one we left. Without atomic fission, I mean.
1: We'll soon know.
0: Well, one thing is for sure. There'll be no mass destruction. The people will be there.
1: The people. Good Lord, there'll be billions of them.
0: And the trees, the green shrubs, and the beautiful tall buildings. He looked very young.
1: We're vectoring in on our year. Now hang on when I start the negative penetration. Brace yourselves. According to calculations, we should be back in the East River on the same day we left. The world will be as it would have been if Einstein had never existed. Open the hatch, John.
5: Look at that.
0: The city. New York is whole again. No ruins, no rubble.
1: Those buildings are magnificent. Look at the trees and the parks. Marin, we've done it. It was worth it. We've done it.
0: Yes, we've done it. Suddenly from nowhere, an official boat, a police boat. Suspicious of the barge and our parachronin penetration equipment, we were arrested by federal agents. The barge and our time machines confiscated. We were drugged, tortured, questioned interminably. It went on for what seemed like days and weeks. Finally, when they decided that they had had every shred of information we possessed, we were taken before a huge, beetle-browed man who seemed to be a combination scientist and civil authority.
6: Sit him down. Well, Dr. Marin, we seem to have exhausted the possibilities. Tell me, is there anything you and your companions wish to tell me before you're disposed of?
0: Disposed of?
6: A euphemism for murdered.
0: Murdered? Why, what have we done?
6: You haven't done anything yet, but you have a thorough knowledge of nuclear physics, fission reaction, hydrogen bombs, etc.
0: Good Lord, you mean you have the knowledge we tried to keep from you? You got it from us ourselves?
6: Don't flatter yourself, Doctor. We've known the principles of nuclear reaction ever since Crutchwood.
0: Crutchwood?
6: The Brazilian scientist. Discoverer of the equation E equals MC squared.
0: I see. Then, well, why are you going to destroy us?
6: Because, my friend, you're too dangerous. You know too much. Information could leak to our enemies. Important principles.
0: Enemies?
6: Oh, yes, yes, yes. I forgot. You have no knowledge of contemporary affairs. Beneath this building, deep in the earth, there is a thorium pile going.
0: Thorium? U-235.
6: Yeah, would be better, yes. Our scientists are working that out. The problem of separation and so on. It's a highly secret project, naturally. We call it only by the name Manhattan Project.
0: Manhattan? Oh, no, it couldn't be. It's too coincidental. Yet I see it's true. You're going through exactly the same steps. In a year, you'll have an atom bomb. Then soon after, a hydrogen bomb. Then intercontinental missiles, and then...
6: You seem to have great powers of prophecy, as well as great scientific knowledge.
0: My friend, did you ever hear of a man named Einstein? Albert Einstein?
6: Einstein? No. I never heard of him.
0: Then the futility of it struck me. The futility of trying to place the guilt of all of us on any one man. The futility of trying to do something worthwhile by evil means. And finally, the futility of trying to murder an idea. As they led me to the execution cell, where I now wait, the words of a man whose books were destroyed in the war rang in my brain. The fault, dear Brutus, lies not with our stars, but with ourselves.

0: 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You have just heard X-1 presented by the National Broadcasting Company in cooperation with Galaxy Science Fiction Magazine, which this month features Kill Me With Kindness by Richard Wilson. What would you do if you found yourself in a place where your every whim was granted? Don't worry. 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Galaxy Magazine, on your newsstand today. Tonight, X-1 has brought you Target One, a story from the pages of Galaxy written by Frederick Pohl and adapted for radio by George Lefferts. Featured in our cast were Joseph Bell as Dr. Marin, Frank Silvera as President Malkov, Dean Almquist as Professor Voxman, Al Collins as Jom, Guy Repp as the official, with Charles Webster. This is Fred Collins speaking. X-1 was directed by George Voutsas and is an NBC Radio Network production.
1: 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We hope that you will join us again next week. Until then, be seeing you.

0: Ah, greetings, my friend. We are all interested in the future, for that is where you and I are going to spend the rest of our lives, whether we want to or not. The future is in your hands. So let us remember the past, honor the present, and...
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0: Yes, please stop hitting yourself. It is Stop Hitting Yourself number, what is this one? 358 here for Monday, August 24th. Wow, I just finished programming this show. I think I might be missing a couple songs, which I'll have to find while the show is going. But we'll see. Anyway, a bunch of different things and a little history of the guy that wrote the Godzilla music. Sort of towards the end of the show. So we'll be seeing you then. Well, we'll see you in about half an hour. Thanks for being here. See you in the chats.
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Shot Lincoln was born in 1839. Lee Harvey Oswald, the man that shot Kennedy, was born in 1939, 100 years apart. Booth and Oswald were Southerners, favoring unpopular ideas. Booth and Oswald were both assassinated before going to trial. Both presidents' wives lost children through death while in the White House. Both presidents were killed on a Friday and in the presence of their wives. President Lincoln's secretary, whose name was Kennedy, advised him not to go to the theater. President Kennedy's secretary, whose name was Lincoln, advised him not to go to Dallas. John Wilkes Booth shot Lincoln in a theater and ran to a warehouse. Lee Harvey Oswald shot Kennedy from a warehouse and ran to a theater. The names Lincoln and Kennedy each contain 7 letters. The names Andrew Johnson and Lyndon Johnson each contain 13 letters. The names John Wilkes Booth and Lee Harvey Oswald each contain 15 letters. And friends, it is true. History does repeat itself.

0: This is a strange but true story that proves that great men indeed repeat themselves, that greatness indeed follows the same pattern. The facts depicted here are strange almost to the point of incredibility. Both of the great men we will tell you about are concerned with the triumph of good over the black forces of evil. Both of these great men are rich, and both of these great men have searching blue eyes. The name Lyndon contains six letters. The name Batman contains six letters. At Batman's side stands the boy Wonder. At Lyndon's side stands the Wonder Boy. The names Robin and Hubie each contain five letters. The names Washington and Gotham City each contain 10 letters. The names Riddler and Wallace each contain 7 letters. The names Mr. Robert S. McNamara and Commissioner Gordon each contain 18 letters. The name Castro lacks one letter, having the same number as Penguin. The names the Batplane and Air Force One each contain 11 letters. Batman's Batmobile is in reality an experimental model Lincoln Continental. Lyndon's Lincoln Continental is in reality an experimental Batmobile. Behind the Cape Crusader stands a young bird named Robin. Behind the tall Texan stands an old Crusader named Bird. Bank robbers tremble when Batman spreads his net, and bank presidents tremble with what Lyndon nets from his spread. If you subtract the year of Lyndon's birth, which is 1908, from the year he graduated from high school, which is 1924, you get 16. Add 16 to 36 because Lyndon is the 36th president, and you get 52. There are 52 weeks in a year, 7 days in a week. Add 2 for the number of family beagle hands, and you get 9. The square root of 9 is 3. Divide this by a wife and 2 daughters, and you get 1. And there is only 1 Batman.
1: My heart beats electrically. My brain computes, program me. I am complicated. Let me be. I am new. Program me. This trip, reality, is fine. It's cute. Let me be.

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0: Never been there before.
3: 20 years!
4: For what?
0: They booked him this evening.
2: They're running it high, Elliot. 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
0: his eyes on the door. The detective's filing through the portal. McGinnis, Gilhooly, and Flynn. Their eyes are all fixed on the culprit. 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
1: 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Now we'll get the truth if it takes all year. 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
2: Oh, it'll be a pleasure.
3: Oh, why don't you believe me? I told you before. Wow, just over and over. Oh, I don't know anymore. Yay, I've told you so often. Ouch, that I wasn't there. Yay, why don't you believe me? Ouch, it just isn't fair. Here is a head that is lumpy. 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There's nothing more I can tell you. If you beat me into the floor, that's a fine idea. Hit him again, Flynn. Ooh, how else can I tell you? Hey, what more can I do? Oh, why don't you believe me?
4: Jay, I believe you.

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0: pantyhose, and I love no-dose tablets when I'm short on time, and I love CB truckers watching Smokey down the line. 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
1: Yeah, 10-4, California.

0: Georgia, old Deb Copenhagen says best thing in the world for a hangover. Sweetheart, say, I don't see it on the menu here, but would you mind asking the cook back here if he can whip up a big old spaghetti sandwich for me? Thank you, darling. 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Well, say, y'all sell no-dos here?
1: Turn that up a little bit. It's just stop hitting yourself. I'm glad you're here. I'm glad I'm here. What was just played? Uh-oh, bye, David. You have a great week, too. He's talking at us on the chats. Go and look in the chats. That was Maeve Nutter. I don't know what his real name is. Lord, I Love Mashed Potatoes from 1976. Milton DeLug from his wonderful At the Monster Ball album. Of course, he did a lot of TV music with The Whip, 1964. A couple of torture songs. Red Ingle and the Natural Seven, Why Don't You Believe Me? Before that, The Appliances with Paranoia Rap. I haven't played that in a while. 9/11's A Lie by the Freebies. I always liked that one. I had a conspiracy show where I just played conspiracy music. And let's see, those two were on there. Boy Division with a good version of When Doves Cry. That on their album Pet Sounds. All songs covered by other bands. I mean, songs by other bands they cover, and all the vocals are done through a megaphone. It's a good enough concept. 2008, that came out. Bruce Hawk, always a show favorite, always an FMU favorite, with Program Me. Homer and Jethro, Great Men Repeat Themselves. I think Ben Colder, who, God, I can't remember what his actual name was. He's a country singer. He's a country singer. But he originally did that Great Men Repeat Themselves to make fun of Buddy Starcher's History Repeats Itself, which I played first. Let us continue. Or me continue. Or something. Let's see. Oh, Spike Jones. I haven't played Spike Jones in a while. Let's listen to a little of Spike Jones. Here on Stop Hitting Yourself.

There's only two things in life that make it worth living. It's a good time to do good and for feeling them women. I don't need my name in a marquee light. I got you and I got my song we made tonight. Maybe it's time we get back to the basics of love. Let go to Luca Montages with Waylon Willie and the boys. The sustainable life we've been living in got us feel like the happiest in the course. Between Hangman and Bang Zone, New Bear Train Zone, and Blue Eyes crying in the rain. Man, I was just asking for

Cet air se fout de sonnette, ce n'est pas. Et moi, do I get sunny in 90 degrees?

recently found, or somebody posted online, part of a soundtrack from a 1948 film from Japan, scored by Akira Ifukube, Ifukube, who did the music for all the Japanese monster films, or most of them. But this was from at least six or seven years before the first Godzilla movie. And this is the opening theme for The President and the Shop Girl. See if you can see what this sounds like.

Yeah, I'm going to play a little bit of this from Destroy All Monsters, I think, and then an orchestral piece after this, which kind of amazed me, which was composed years before. I'll explain it later.

Okay, this was composed in 1948. You can totally hear what's going on with the later soundtracks here. It's the Rhapsodia Concertante for, let me read it. Oh, for violin number 1, I believe, by Akira Ifukube.

But stop hitting yourself. That's something I've played before, but not very often. I really enjoy that song. If you're into the cattle mutilation thing, like I am, there's a lot of great inside, I don't know about jokes, but info in there. Let's see, Lonesome Cowpoke's Lament, which was recorded by our Peter and my friend Jerry Majeski in Minnesota about 10 years ago. He was trying to put out an album of Leslie Eaton's music. Wasn't quite able to do it. Before that, three from Akira Ifukube. I'll do them like back, first to last. President of the Shop Girl. President and the Shop Girl was the name of the film from 1948. That was the opening credit music, which sounded exactly like the Godzilla theme, because it was. Missile War to Protect the Capital from Destroy All Monsters. 1968 film. Probably my favorite monster film ever, especially when I was a kid. And then something I discovered today, Rapsodia Concertante for Violin and Orchestra, Violin Concerto Number 1. That's just part of it. It's 20 minutes long. But I just pulled that little piece out because it was, you can see, it went directly into a lot of the other Japanese monster film music, specifically that Missile War to Protect the Capital I played before. When I played the French music, I left out Année 60 Orchestra with Fischle Comme Jacques. Great version of that. Bo Daddy Harris. My friend David turned me on to Bo Daddy Harris. I think my other friend David, who lives up north here, is all into Bo Daddy Harris now, too. He's got some albums. I think he's made his big... He's made his big splash online by doing insane covers with his... big low voice. Yes, it does sound like he has to poo. H did. Yeah, he does. But I think he's amazing. You don't know whether to laugh or be amazed, and that's exactly what we want on this show. I said Luckenbach, Texas. Did I? It was an excerpt from that. And This Damn Heat from his My Place album from 3 years ago. Screaming Jay Hawkins, Little Demon. Of course, that's always a fun... Let me put Rinky Dink back on because that's such a fun song. Screaming Jay Hawkins, Little Demon. Yes, always a favorite on this show. Well, Screaming Jay's one of our saints, right? Tim Dinkins with Susan K. I Won't Let You Lick My Candy Bar. I'm not even going to talk about that one. Spike Jones, Barstool Cowboy from Old Barstow. I think I'll do another California-themed show. I played that on the California, on a show called California Here I Go a couple of years ago. Anyway, I'll let the music play out. We got a couple minutes. Thanks for being here. And I will be back here next week. Hopefully I'll take more time to do my playlist. I did it in about an hour. Hopefully it was enjoyable. Okay, thanks for being here. Thanks for reading the chats, and see you soon.

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Thinking about the old days at home, when I was a young lad, you know. But I guess I'll be done all right in a few days, as soon as I get to Korea. For all the bad boys there, then I'll be right there jumping like mad. I hope I get a chance to see old June. If I do, and they start some, they put me and him side by side, you know we will get that war over. Because the Bukes is always great. And I'm just thinking about the days when I was a young lad, you know, running around home, trying to go uptown on Saturday night, and Mom let me stay out late. And I'm thinking about the little song you call Boogie Chillin', so just sit back and relax, you and Thelma, let's hear a little verse.

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Now was the moment. And with one terrifying leap, he sprang out of the wardrobe, wearing nothing but his white fronts and a pair of Wellington boots. And, spying himself in the mirror, he ripped into one of the most amazing lead solos on the tennis racket since Jimi Hendrix on the Lulu Show. His machine heads glistening as he stood in a warrior pose, thrusting through a wall of sound, high precision fingers

sanitizer on the bookshelf. And he did spend 10 minutes in deadly combat with the duvet until it was vanquished. And then, with stealth, he drew near his bow. And in one all-powerful blow, he smote the curtains, bringing them down in a heap at his

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With the playing of their theme, the Grossinger Hotel takes great pride in presenting Tito Puente and his world-famous orchestra.

0: this is Dean Martin, speaking for Columbia Pictures. I'm here to tell you all about our new Matt Helm adventure, Murderer's Row. It's a grabber. Oh, of course, there's that wonderful girl with the two first names, Anne Margaret. Carl Malden rises to new heights as a rotten human being. And since Hollywood is always on the lookout for new faces, it's a pleasure to introduce the Slay girls in Murderer's Row. They have plenty of lines, and they even get to say a few of them. Thrill to the world of Matt Helm, top secret agent, as he battles to save America from being destroyed by a lot of terrible men. Raw, brutal, stark, turbulent, wild, and devil-may-care. The picture that dares to ask the question, how about it?
1: See Dean Martin, Anne Margaret, Carl Malden, Camilla Spar, and a dozen Slay girls in Murderer's Row. Technicolor.

0: when the wind is blowing hard and Jack Frost has left his guard, that's the time I do me guard at the gasworks. Tramp, tramp, tramp, no guy was ever sadder. Tramp, tramp, tramp, not a soul except me shudder. No one to say hello, why here's old so-and-so. And the thing that makes me positively quiver, it's not the mucky rats, nor the cats upon the slats, it's an hell of a smell from the river. Oh dear, it's our duty. What a game it is. Oh, who goes there?
1: Friend.
0: Past friend, all's well. Well, it's a nice night, that's one thing. Oh, who goes there?
1: Friend.
0: Past friend, all's well. Why, it won't be so long now if I'm off to... Oh, who goes there?
2: Foe.
0: Foe?
2: Get away.
3: Foe, I said.
0: Foe, eh? That's a new one. I don't rightly know what to do with thee. I don't at all. It's the first foe I've had. Here, catch hold of my rifle a minute, will you? I'll go and ask the sergeant. There's a good lad. It won't be long. Say that'll come back, will you? Hey, that's funny. I can't find the sergeant anywhere. Oh, dear. I say, could you pop back again tomorrow night about the same time? There's a good lad. I may not be here myself, you know, but that won't matter. You just ask for Ginger. You'll be quite all right. You don't mind, do you? Sorry to trouble you. Right-o. Good night, cop.
3: Good night.
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1: A drip, drip, drip.
0: 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Waterloo, she swims in red flannels. 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
1: Drip, drip, drip.
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Paging Mr. Ralph Wabrachzukzaski. 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

for 27 winters, and I've seen wrecks that turned the decks into 1,000 splinters. Now here I am, the only man in Honolulu tonight. 1,000 women chasing me, but I'll put up a fight. And if I had a wireless, I'd send this SOS. 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

0: Haven't you ever seen one before?
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Last year, over 10 million people saw Mandingo, an epic motion picture based on one of the boldest, best-selling novels of all time. Now, there's a new film that penetrates even deeper into the decadence and depravity of the Old South. Drum. Drum. Searing the screen with passion, blazing with violence, exploding with excitement. Drum. A story of love and lust, savagery and sensuality, brutality and revenge. 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Starring Warren Oates and Ken Norton. 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